0: will front the Royal Commission today. Australian music journalist and broadcaster Glenn A. Baker has died. He was 74. A rock music expert, Mr. Baker was part of the research project which led to the establishment of the ABC's 2JJ, which is now known as Triple J. He established an Australian record label, authored 16 books, and in 2024 auctioned much of his personal collection of records, CDs and music memorabilia. Prior to that auction, he spoke to the Nine Network about his hopes for his collection.
1: 60 years of my life collecting records. And I would like to think that somebody out there would feel that devotion and would like to continue it.
0: Two of the world's six football confederations have rejected FIFA's proposal to sell stakes in competitions to private investors. CONCACAF, which governs North and Central American football, says its 41 member associations expressed deep concerns about the lack of due process surrounding the proposal. Europe's governing body, UEFA, says nations will boycott the men's and women's World Cups if the proposal goes ahead. Vice President Laura McAllister told the BBC it poses a genuine existential threat to the game.
2: Because the minute you sell off part of the crown jewels of football, clearly private equity has very different objectives and motivations to those of us who are custodians of the game.
0: Australia's dominance at the Commonwealth Games has continued with another four gold medals on day seven. Shannon Kirkwood has the latest.
3: The first day of cycling events in Glasgow brought Australia six new medals, three of them gold. Tara Nayland broke the world record in the women's C5 individual pursuit. Australia also won the men's sprint and the women's team pursuit. In athletics, Rose Davies won gold and Jess Hull silver in the women's 5,000 metres. Lachlan Kennedy and Tori Lewis are through to the final of the 200 metres. Tom Reynolds, the 400, and Peter Boll, Luke Boys and Peyton Craig, the 800 metres. And in netball, the Diamonds are through to the semi-finals, undefeated after beating Northern Ireland.
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5: Hi, Catherine.
6: Hello, Mark. How are you?
5: Good. I'm ringing to tell you that the Pulse are having another Music at the Bolo afternoon on Sunday, August the 9th from 1 to 4 p.m.
6: Oh, amazing. Just like the one in April. That was fantastic. Who have you got on this time, Mark?
5: Well, Alistair from Shedding the Blues has set the program up.
6: Excellent. So Sunday, August 9th from 1 o'clock until 4 p.m.
5: So, Catherine, you can bring your own snacks and their drinks at bar prices.
6: Oh, groovy. We love that. And do you need a theme, Mark? 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
5: What about your community, your pulse, your music?
6: I love that. All right. And how much to get in?
5: Pulse subscribers $5 and the general public $10.
6: Well, I will be there, Mark. It's on the calendar, the 9th of August.
5: See you there, Catherine. And why not bring your mum?
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12: Updating your local weather forecast for the 10 o'clock hour. It is currently sitting on 10 degrees here in our central Geelong studios. Today, heading for a top of 15, partly cloudy conditions continuing into Saturday, a top of 16, mostly sunny day on Sunday, a top of 17, a wet start to the week, 13 and showers on Monday, 14 degrees for your Tuesday, partly cloudy conditions on Wednesday, and also partly cloudy on Thursday as well, and a top of 14 degrees. It is 7 minutes after 10 o'clock. 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Something different for you now, away from our front page interviews, I'll be conducting a live interview, and new figures from the New South Wales government shows wild horse numbers in the Kosciuszko National Park have increased since the previous survey, which has reignited debate over how Australia's iconic Brumbies should be managed. To explain what the latest survey means and what is next, we are joined on the line by Crystal Wood. Hello, Crystal. Good morning. Welcome to The Pulse.
13: Hello. Good morning.
12: Thank you so much for giving up your time this morning. Getting into things, can you explain what the latest wild horse survey actually found?
13: Well, pretty much the numbers that they're telling everyone really aren't going to be that accurate for the methods that they use to count these Brumbies. So they're using like an aerial survey, and a wild horse is not going to stand still for their grid pattern survey to happen. So there is a chance they are double counting a lot of these horses.
12: For those who don't really know much about this, could you just explain what actually is happening?
13: So in the national parks, and it's not just in New South Wales, it's also in Victoria, and they're looking at doing it, I think, in WA as well, and it does happen in other states. So there is the concern of, you know, Brumbies being bad for the environment in these national parks, and they want to remove the Brumbies and, you know, pretty much remove all Brumbies from national parks is what in Victoria they're trying to do. So instead of allowing people other methods of control, like the option to trap and rehome and retrain, or, you know, section off areas around these national parks that aren't actually national parks to let the Brumbies live in, they're just going to kill them. And they're killing them from the air, from choppers, and they're shooting them on the ground, hunting them. However, the issue with the chopper killing is that they're a fight or flight animal, and something like this is making them obviously go into flight mode. So these horses are going to be galloping through this really rough terrain. And you've got people, and they might be wonderful marksmen, but from a chopper, and then winds, and then a moving horse, tree lines, well, not even a tree line, it's trees, it's a bush.
12: Yeah. So,
13: and the horse has such a small area to hit to actually kill them instantly, or, you know, within a really, really short period.
12: It's not good, is it? So when I was just reading, the government, I understand, is looking at fertility control. Do you know how that would actually work, the fertility control for the Brumbies?
13: The fertility control, so as in putting them into a designated area?
12: Yeah.
13: So if it is what I'm thinking, I'm not too sure of the fertility control, because they're really just shooting them.
12: Okay.
13: It would be to probably push them, you know, into an area. There is options in America that they look at, but I don't believe Australia wants to do it because it is, they say, too expensive. It's like a hormone control, so it actually prevents the breeding.
12: Yep.
13: But what is really happening is they're shooting them, and that's what's happening at the moment. So
12: I would imagine this has a big impact on not just the horses, but also the wildlife. Could you just talk to the impact that this is having on these parks and reserves?
13: Yeah, so they're trying to say that, you know, these Brumbies are causing devastation throughout your national park. However, they are avoiding the issues that are being caused by, well, humans ourselves, but you have other feral animals, and the biggest one, I believe, is pigs. So a horse really only has, if they're lucky, one foal a year. and they only have foals when there's enough food. Pigs, however, they can have up to 18 piglets in a litter. They can have 2.5 litters a year. And these pigs actually actively dig up ground, especially in wet areas. If anyone knows about pigs, you know they love to be in the mud and dig it up and have a great time. So killing these brumbies, they're obviously not removing the bodies of the brumbies either. And you tell me how many native animals in Australia are carnivores.
14: Yeah.
13: Because we know that wildlings are. We know that these love brumby bodies. We've got foxes, wild cats. But what actual natives, other than, you know, a couple of birds of prey, eat meat? So I think the next issue is going to be there's going to be these other animals now who have all of a sudden a smorgasbord of brumby bodies, and the impact that will have on the environment is going to be far greater than what two horses grazing.
14: Do you think there's a role at all for perhaps rehoming wild horses, or don't you think it's practical on this large scale?
13: Well, I don't think the scale's really that large. I don't think there are that many brumbies. So a lot of people that have actually, you know, grown up in those areas, in the mountain areas, they tried to give the government other figures saying, well, actually, no, we know of the different, you know, your different mobs of brumbies that are in the areas, and they did not believe there were anything near the numbers that they said. And for the rehoming, you know, if they, ideally, you know, you would love to be able to leave the brumbies there. And if you were controlling numbers, have, you know, an annual rehoming time around, you know, after foaling.
14: Yeah.
13: And in doing that, you know, it would be a kind of way to control, but there are a lot of people who are very interested in taking on brumbies. And they are a very good horse because they're very sturdy. So you've got natural selection. So, you know, in your different breeds of horse, you can have some genetic issues like, you know, bad feet or, you know, different issues that make them not sound. So not really great for long riding. Whereas brumbies in general, you know, there's not always, it's not perfect. Not every horse is going to be perfect with genetic variation. But in general, they have really good feet. They're very sturdy, strong horses because the weaker ones, natural selection has kind of wiped them out. So only really the strong, good genes are there. So they actually make a wonderful horse.
14: You seem really passionate about this, Crystal. I'd love to know, why do you feel so strongly with this topic? What, I guess, gave you the inspiration to go out and advocate for this horrible thing?
13: Well, as a little girl, The Man from the Snowy River was my favourite movie. And who didn't love the Silver Brumby? You know, that's always been a part of growing up in Australia. I felt, you know, they're on our own, you know, a $10 note. You know, we've taken horses to war. So horses have been a huge part of Australia in general, but the brumbies, for me growing up, were always there, and I've always been, you know, a horse lover since I was little.
14: Mm-hmm.
13: But the thing that really got me was the underhandedness of, back in 2020 I had a protest as well, of just how it was getting pushed through Parliament. And people were really offering and wanting to help and, you know, give other options of wanting to give their time for free to do what they could to help. And it was just not listened to. And my big thing is, okay, so you've got all, you know, your RSPCA and that about cruelty to animals and, yep, great. And you've got people, though, have issues with, you know, the racing industry, and those people, I'm not really seeing advocating for these brumbies. But like people, you know, at Warrnambool races will be there protesting every year guaranteed, and they are protesting, not a rally.
14: Yeah.
13: And yeah, when it comes to the brumbies, even the Green Party and that, like in 2020 I tried to reach out and get some support, and there just really was nothing. So you get occasional people like Beth MacArthur, wonderful. She's been a real advocate for the brumbies. that the

0: leaving from Coles car park and we're heading to Memorial Square, and there'll be a couple of horses there, not necessarily Brumbies, just horses, because you know what? Why should we treat them different? Every horse should have, if they have to be put down, a humane death, but also not the fear before dying. And it's just about equality as well for these animals, and yeah, just bringing that awareness to people. So if anyone is around, they are welcome to come and join us and say hello.
1: And just on that, what would be your message to our listeners who might be tuning in? What would you say around this conversation?
0: Well, I know it can be quite, you know, people can be quite passionate one way or another about it. But at the end of the day, right now, what's happening, if you don't want Brumbies in the national park, that's completely fine. Like, it's not this or that. It is literally these horses are being shot from choppers, which is inhumane. And it does not matter what everyone's personal preferences, if they're in a national park or not, is. It should come down to what is happening is actually very cruel. And that is actually the real issue right now, what's happening. So we can put our differences aside. If you think national parks should only, you know, shouldn't have Brumbies, that's okay if you think that. But do you agree that them being killed in the way they are, being gunned down, and there is no way for, you know, you can't just kill a horse like that. Like, to kill a horse and shoot them in the head or in the chest in the correct spot, oh, it's just, yeah, it's going to be very hard, no matter how good these people are at shooting, to get that kill that easily and that quickly and directly in the terrain. And who's saying that they're not, you know, breaking legs or getting a gunshot injury and vanishing into the bush? Like, you just, it's not controlled enough. So that's my message to them, that if we can put our differences aside, what you believe about conservation and horses in national parks, but it comes down to cruelty.
1: It's a sad sort of conversation we have to have, but I admire your work in advocating for this. Crystal, thank you so much for joining us this morning and bringing light to this conversation.
0: Hey, thank you so much for wanting to hear about us. And yeah, let's hope we can bring a bit more awareness and maybe these methods of control can change.
1: Absolutely. Thank you, Crystal. Have a good day.
0: Thanks, you too. See ya.
1: There we had it. Crystal Wood talking about, that's shocking what's happening with the horses in the Kosciuszko National Park and other places. And if you want to support, get along to those rallies, as Crystal just mentioned there. At 20 minutes after 10 o'clock, on a lighter note, you are listening to 94.7 The Pulse. This is the Friday Rewind program. We'll head off to a short break. On the other side, some more front page interviews.
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0: You up to speed with a collation of front page interviews. I'll be in the hot seat this morning taking you up until 11 o'clock. And after 11 o'clock, Dr. Brendan with I Spy Science. Following that, Maddie Fogarty with Able to Be. Alan Mitchell will be in the house a little bit later on. Hot, Sweet and Jazzy, Limo and Josho, Viva Italia, and so much more entertainment to come for this Friday, the 31st of July, right here on 94.7 The Pulse. As we take you now to the Tuesday front page, how are you seeing caught up with our very own Rob Cameron? Let's have a listen to this one now.
1: This, Rob, what's your, how do you feel Geelong is when it comes to sport? Do we, people living in Geelong, do we have a special connection to sports? Do we have a special advantage over this, over other states and cities? What do you think?
2: I think we've got a very unique position, and I can only go from my own experience growing up, and it depends a lot on the type of people who are around you as role models and mentors, and you see it a lot in different communities, how they might have a focus on something that's different to a neighbouring community. And sometimes if you drill down, it might be just a teacher at the school. And a good example for that was at Winchelsea, in the town I grew up, they developed this concert band which started at the school and then grew out in the community. And it was driven by a teacher who came to the town. He was a music lover and he wanted to get music into the curriculum, and he developed, and they had up to 30 of the students playing in this concert band. It became so popular and they travelled around the countryside that older people wanted to be part of it, and they developed this local concert band. So it was completely unique to that town, driven by one person. And I find sport over my life has been very similar. Like, what is the cultural thing that's happening that brings people together at that particular time? And over the journey, because of the rise, particularly of the Geelong Football Club, this town is a sporting town, the way I see it. Now, it's not always just football, because for the reasons I said, someone might like hockey. Basketball is a massive growth sport in Geelong.
1: I've seen so many Deakin students actually play basketball in their free time near the shopping centre, the One Pond Shopping Centre as
2: well. Yeah, so it depends on, it's not so much in the case of a young person, what am I looking to do? You tend to be drawn to what's already happening, and certainly sport over the arts in Geelong. Having said that, the arts is rapidly growing in Geelong. I think the music industry in Geelong, the creativity of music in Geelong is really happening now on the back of work that others have done and set a safe place, if you like, for youngsters to go. And I was just talking to Joey in the corridor. She's out now making her own music with her friends. That's become a real cultural part. The talent, the on-stage talent in this town is exceptionally good. Chisota Junior Players in Geelong has become a hub for young people to go to if that's what they want to do. But if you want to go all the way back to the original question, the Geelong Football Club has certainly made this Geelong community a sporting hub.
1: That's good. Dialing back, you mentioned that sports was obviously a very big part of your life. But do you recall, do you have that memory that where you decided, yes, you would love to present this on radio, that you want to be part of the sports community, you want to grow it more? Was there a time like that?
2: Radio was a thing that came very late, but being involved in sport management, I grew up in a family where I had four older brothers, and I can recall Saturdays that they were getting ready to go and play sport, and I was too little, I had to stay home. Yeah. And all I wanted to do was be old enough to go and play sport with my brothers and my friends. So sport's always been in there. I rapidly got into administration in sport, club secretary, treasurer, and soon president, and then involved in league management. So I've always been interested in the whole concept of sport, not just the actual game, but what sport means to a community. And because of that, I've been drawn to, in my younger days, listening to radio and radio personalities and interviews and hearing sportsmen that I admired talk about their lives and their careers. So I was always drawn to that as an interesting point. And then the opportunity to start in radio was in 2012, purely accidental, landed in my lap. And I was forced to develop a way to do it. But it was always based on the radio greats that I'd heard in the past. Yeah. And just not so much wanted to emulate them, but I had a strategy of what I thought was good radio and what I try then to present to the audience that we have now.
1: Yep, that's absurd. And yep, you made that the chance in your lap. You made it in such a big thing. Congratulations for that.
2: Yeah, well, it's something I am really proud of, and something that say to people, for the first time in my life, I think I found something I'm okay at. I was always an okay sportsman, never really
1: okay
2: great.
1: At what you do, Rob.
2: But yeah, I enjoy it. I enjoy the conversational aspect of interviewing. I enjoy the getting stories out of people, and even taking it away from sport. But the front page show on the Pulse has given me the opportunity to get into some real social issues and a bit of politics, which I quite enjoy as well.
1: That's good. Rob, obviously, you've lived in Australia your whole life, I'm assuming. I just came along a few years back. So do Aussies or people who live in Geelong have a certain memory where a major sporting moment happened, or like a major athlete got the recognition that they deserve, and people realize that, yeah, we have a unique position in the world. We harbor a great like system for sports and athletes living here.
2: Yeah, I think there was a key moment, a couple of key moments.
1: Yeah.
2: And that's a question that I haven't had preparation for, but there's two that really stand out for me. There was a period of time in the late 1960s when I'd fallen in love with the game of cricket, that at one stage in the Australian cricket team, there were three members of the 11 were from Geelong.
1: How long ago was it?
2: That was 1967.
1: Oh, that's long ago.
2: So that was a moment where, as a Geelong person, you realise that sport, the international stage, which we admired. I remember as a youngster listening to Australia playing cricket in England on the radio at night. So there was this world that was so far away, but we were engaged in it because we loved to do Australian cricketers. But when it was brought home that three of them were from our town, our region, it made me realise that the power of sport, the local connection of sport, and it probably helped me develop the interest level that I have today on the back of that. And I think the other part where I felt most proud of being an Australian, and you probably weren't even born then either, but it was when Cathy Freeman won a gold medal at the 2000 Olympic Games in our country.
1: I wasn't born there, yep.
2: Our most celebrated athlete, an Indigenous Australian athlete, which takes it really back to the historical part of our country's development. We're a very new country by world standards. To have one of our Indigenous athletes win a gold medal, and you see it on the television in our lounge room, that was a moment for me of great pride that our little country, is a big player on the international stage. And I suppose the third one I just thought of, which is something you've probably been part of recently, is Cadel Evans. We've adopted him as our own, as one that the Tour de France. So he's put an Australian on the Olympic stage. But to have the best bike riders in the world on the back of Cadel Evans' success ride in Geelong, ride on the same roads that I rode on, drove on, almost drove past my house where I lived out in the country.
1: Oh, really?
2: We got that close.
1: Oh.
2: That you stop and think, you know, that the world of sport is coming to not just our country, but to our region. They're the sort of really big home hits for me.
1: Exactly. It's a very amazingly nervous feeling that, yes, a world champion, a world athlete could just be your neighbour living right next to you. That is a very...
2: Correct.
1: Different but good feeling.
2: And I still, even now that I've shaken hands with, sat down and interviewed some of the greatest Australian athletes that the privilege of this radio has given me, I still fall into the trap of believing there's something higher than me.
1: Yeah.
2: But they are just human beings who have a talent that they've worked hard to maximise that talent to make themselves greats. And to have the opportunity to speak with them in this format regularly, it's a pretty cool thing to do.
1: That is a very cool thing to do. Moving on, Rob, when you came at the Pulse in 2012, ever since that, what changes have you experienced in, like, just the sporting culture in Geelong? How has it evolved over time? How has the digital age made it different from what it was 10, 15 years ago?
2: Yeah, it certainly changed things quite a lot. I think the makeup of the Geelong Footy Club and how it's grown. It's turned into just a wonderful a community. Well, it's not so much a community club because it's an elite athletic club that's closed off a lot, but the public do have access to a degree. And the players are fantastic because they go out into the community and spend a lot of time at schools and in public areas. So it brings that part's always been there. But I think the digital age and maximisation of advertising and social media takes it to a whole new level. And what, of course, it does is it continues that... That's the thing that youngsters have something to aspire to, that they can reach out and touch this great athlete that they're watching running around on television and have the dream that they want to be like that. I'm living it at the moment with one of my own grandchildren who's been obsessed with sport all his life, and he's now on the cusp of playing it at a pretty high level. It's a really, really exciting time. But
1: what does he play?
2: Australian rules football. Yeah, he plays cricket very well as well. So he's got a decision to make. Hopefully, a decision to make shortly about which direction he wants to go. Because if his football continues to develop as it is, cricket will fall by the wayside. Sadly, because it is my preferred.
1: How does that make you feel that yes, maybe someday if your grandchild works out, he could be one of the athletes as we talk about later.
2: It's quite. Daunting. It's something I think about, but not talk about a lot. It's a long way away from that reality. Yeah. But each time he plays, it's a significant step closer. If you know what I mean, like he's playing at a level I would only dream that he would have, but he's now playing very well at that level.
1: Someday he could be an guest on your Wednesday's front page. Yeah, we never know.
2: Yeah, he'd be very welcome in the studio.
1: Moving on, Rob. Have you ever covered or had a chat with someone who later became a major sporting figure? We were just talking about it. Have you ever been with someone like that?
2: Sporting figure, yeah, not so much. I think my favourite one, and it's a bit of a plug for this organisation, is many years ago I met a young fellow by the name of Josh Barnes, and through his father, and he was doing some writing as a teenager for the Geelong Advertiser, just voluntary writing for the local football, and I really liked his work, and I got to meet him, and he was a really good kid. And then when the radio started, I asked him if he'd like to come and do some radio work to help the development of his media career, which he did. For quite some time, he was a consistent member of the Saturday morning sports show with me. And then I've watched his career leap forward, and he's now writing regularly in the Herald Sun on Australian rules football, and also has a segment on ABC radio talking about sport in general. He went across to the recent Winter Olympics as a reporter for Herald Sun. So to see his career develop as it has in a sporting world, but on a different side of it, and he was in here in this studio, and I gave him an opportunity, which hopefully helped hone his craft to get where he is today. That fills me with great pride.
1: Are you aware of Chris Henderson? He was the one with us on the introduction broadcast class. I didn't realize until yesterday that he was the founder of Freedom Sports Foundation.
2: Yeah.
1: I think they helped encourage sports for disabled children. That was that was a really amazing information that I came across. And I think I'm planning to invite him over next week for my first show.
2: You should.
1: That would be a very good conversation.
2: Yeah, Chris is quite funny in that we got him on the radio to talk about this, and I had no idea about his other career, which is playing wheelchair Australian rules football.
1: Yeah. Unfortunately,
2: coaching that as well.
1: He was also diagnosed with
2: multiple sclerosis. Yes. Yeah, so he has issues himself. But then, after on the back of that interview, there was another conversation. Next thing, he's appearing doing the introduction to radio course. Has plans to do his own show. You know, I love those stories where little things develop out of a little bit. And getting back to the Josh Barnes thing, the great thrill to think that you may have had some small segment of help to get someone to go through that path is, for me, is really, really exciting.
1: Just let's wrap it up, Rob. In a perfect world, what else could the people in Geelong, the organizations in Geelong, could do to encourage more people to join sports, more people to be a part of this amazing culture?
2: It's an interesting question, and I think one of the things that I've seen change in recent times, private schools, getting back to this teacher mentors, private schools have a greater level of sporting development in most cases. There's probably a big emphasis now on getting Australian rules footballers through the school system to be drafted, because then the school can say, hey, look at us, one of our students has been drafted, this school is a good place to come. So they use it for marketing promotion, and there's a big focus on private schools footy. But I think our public school system is underfunded grossly. I think that's well known, and one of the things that's come off that suffers is the sport connection. There's a lot of schools don't play sport as a regular connection, and with the playing of sport, the students then connected to their local footy clubs, that was the next step for them to go, and it was a great recruiting ground. Local football clubs now rely heavily on the marketing of the Australian Football League to make footy the big picture, then they got to go and connect. I'd really like to see the football club school connection come back, but it's got to be driven out of the school. The school curriculum's got to have an opening there to promote sport as an important part of social development. And I think at the moment, and this is getting a bit political, but I've always grown up in a world where sport is an important part of the community in which I lived. There was a church filled a role, but the sporting club was a great hub. In small country towns now, that still remains the case. In a place like Geelong, where there's so much more dense population, so many more things to do, and so much more potential mischief to get into, if a youngster isn't connected to something, whether it be the arts or music or sport of some sort, that they don't have a secondary place to go after school, I think that's really detrimental to our society. So I think one of the positive for me was the connection between education system and sporting clubs. And I think that is now somewhat missing. And I would think it would be really good government spending to save a lot of current government cost around crime, for example, if there was more money spent in connecting youngsters with something, music, arts, don't care what it is. But for me, it's always been sport, that they've got to have this secondary interest that brings them in a group where they're accepted and respected. And I think that's part of our, if there is a cultural, social breakdown, that's where I reckon it is.
1: That's interesting that you mentioned the school aspect, because back in India, when I was in high school, when I was in middle school, the only exposure to sports we had was a particular sports period towards the very end for 30 minutes. And so during that period, the PT teacher came in, he took us downstairs to the ground and just, whatever we want to play, we can play it. But unfortunately, there were a lot of times where the teachers for other subjects, they took that class in order to teach more that they missed. So is that a similar case in Australia as well?
2: Yeah, and this is also the point that I made at the start about who is actually running that class. What is that person's sporting preference? For example, I know in India as well, cricket's obviously the big one, but hockey's another big one that India is very good at, badminton. So if the teacher has a preference for a particular sport and you've got a group for 30 minutes and his focus is promoting the sport that he loves or she loves, that group is going to be influenced. There is no doubt about that. Now, if that time is eroded even more by non-sporting people taking over the time, again, that influence will affect the children in front of them. So I think the sport element shouldn't just be, well, we're gonna play Australian rules footy all the time, we're gonna play cricket all the time. No, it should be across all sports, because everyone is good at something, and it's only opportunity that stops them from fulfilling their capabilities. So they've got to be given a task to play everything, which when I went to school in Geelong, high school in Geelong in the 1970s, we had that.
0: There you have it. That was Hardell Singh talking to Rob Cameron on Harry's Front Page, the Tuesday Front Page. It is 18 minutes until 11 o'clock and you've got that dial locked in here on the best community radio station in the region, 94.7 The Pulse. Terrific to have you with us right around Geelong, the Surf Coast, the Bellarine Peninsula, and indeed wherever you may be tuning in online via the Community Radio Plus application. Don't forget, if you would like to get in touch with The Pulse, there's a couple of options. 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We've got Facebook, Instagram, and TikTok sites. Just search up 94.7 The Pulse. On Instagram and TikTok, it's 947 The Pulse Geelong. 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In fact, Bernice is in our reception at the moment. 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We're also on the lookout for new presenters as well. If you would like to perhaps come and present a program, we're always willing to have you through our Intro to Broadcasting course. 5222 5947, 94.7 The Pulse, the voice of Geelong and the Surf Coast for over 30 years. A short break, back with a song to wrap it up on the other side.
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0: good, John Farnham. You're the voice, an absolute classic. Oh, just want to sing along as we welcome Dr. Brendan into the studio. Before that, by the way, we had Yothu Yindi with Treaty, another classic Aussie track. Hello, Dr. Brendan. Welcome to you.
1: Hello, Darby. Travers, thank you. You've had me dancing around the studio for about the last 5 minutes with those two songs.
0: Cranking up the hits here on The Voice of Geelong and the Surf Coast 94.7 The Pulse. We've got you in to preview I Spy Science coming up after Charles Sturt University, the 11 o'clock news. What's on today's show?
1: Yeah, well, with the music like that, I'm geared up for a great show. We've got two conversations today. I'm going to talk to the RMIT University Carbon Dioxide Removal Network. So this is a relatively new network. They don't have a lot of projects on the go yet, so we're going to learn a bit about their vision, and we're also going to learn a bit about an exhibition that they have, and I think that might be open to the public, but we'll find out. And then in the studio, I've got a guest who's going to tell us about their research in the second part of the show, revolutionising bowel cancer research, or the screening test for bowel cancer. So two interesting conversations promised after 11 o'clock.
0: All happening here on 94.7 The Pulse, I Spy Science. Be sure to tune in. Now, how have you been this week, Brendan? What have you been up to this week?
1: Yeah, I've actually just got back from a couple of days travelling around country New South Wales, actually.
0: New South Wales. Whereabouts in country New South Wales did you head off to?
1: I was based in Temora. There's a fantastic aviation museum there, and I had a visit to that and a go on the simulators.
0: Oh, I love a simulator. A simulator is the best fun.
1: So I pretended I was flying over in Rio de Janeiro. Yep. I flew over the pyramids, and I also landed in at London Heathrow Airport. So that was a lot of fun.
0: I've been on one of those simulators before. I think they're called Flight Experience, and you get to sit in an actual Boeing plane simulator, and it's so fun. You can choose, I think, any airport in the world, and you get to, you know, land and take off. You have a professional sort of pilot instructor next to you, sort of showing you what to do and how to hit the brakes and everything. But yeah, the best fun, those simulators. I love them.
1: It was basically exactly the experience. And this is a museum based on, I suppose, warbirds or old airplanes that were used during the wartime. So I was actually flying an old Supermarine Mustang. I've probably got the terminology wrong, but a fantastic old warcraft from World War II. It was great.
0: Yeah, just coming up to news time very shortly. But before we do, are you heading off to the Geelong Cement Bowls Club, Brendan, on Sunday, August 9th for Music at the Bolo?
1: I'll be there from 1 till 4 p.m. to listen to the music from Shedding the Blues, our very own Wednesday afternoon show, aren't they?
0: Yeah.
1: I think they're Wednesdays at 3 o'clock. So. We can hear them on the Pulse. But yes, I certainly am.
0: And pulsating music, drinks at bar prices. We've had, I think, one, two of these events so far. It's always a lot of fun. We get a great turnout there at the Geelong Cement Bowls Club, and lots of people come in for a great afternoon of live and local music.
1: And entry's only $10 or half price if you're a Pulse subscriber, so it really is promises to be a great value afternoon.
0: And if you want to subscribe, 522-5947. Dr. Brendan, we better let you head next door, get ready to flick that button as we head across to network news and, of course, I Spy Science right after that.
1: Thanks, Darby.
0: Thank you very much, Brendan Holland from I Spy Science, joining us there to preview I Spy Science coming up after the 11 o'clock news here on 94.7 The Pulse. That just about wraps me up for this week. Thank you so much, everybody, for tuning in. We do trust you have enjoyed our large array of front page interviews, plus a live interview today. We had a live interview, interesting, but pretty sad conversation around the Brumbies and the wild horses. But a great chat there, no doubt, with Crystal. As I said earlier, Brendan with I Spy Science following that. Maddie Fogarty with Able to Be. Alan Mitchell with Alan's Music. Hot, Sweet and Jazzy. Limo and Josho. Viva Italia. And so much more to come on this Friday. We'll do it all again next Friday between 9 and 11 o'clock here on 94.7 The Pulse and streaming worldwide online through the Community Radio Plus app. Don't forget, if you would like to listen back 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But that just about does it from me. Thank you so much once again for tuning in, and stand by now for the news, followed by Brendan with I Spy Science. Have a good weekend.
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1: Hello, I'm Laura Devoy. Hamas has reportedly agreed to a plan to completely disarm in Gaza. US President Donald Trump made the announcement this morning, saying it was a monumental step toward lasting peace and security. Hamas has since told the BBC it has agreed to the plan, which will also involve the withdrawal of Israeli troops and the creation of a new Palestinian police force. The disarmament of Hamas was part of the second phase of the Gaza ceasefire plan, which also included the reconstruction of the Palestinian territory. eSafety says there were modest shifts in perceptions of social media use for both under-16s and their parents 3 months after the ban came into effect. A report detailing data collected in March has been released today. It shows the proportion of under-16s holding a social media account in Australia fell from 52.4% to 42.1%. eSafety says 3 months into the ban, parents felt less pressure, and there was a significant decline in children feeling as though they were missing out by not having social media. Bookmark is the theme which is running through this year's Garma Festival. It's the Yolngu Mata word for everyone, and organisers of the festival hope to bring modern Australia together at the event. The four-day festival begins today on northeast Arnhem Land. Speaking to National Radio News, Yothu Yindi CEO Denise Bowden explains the theme.
2: A show of the diversity of the event and significant origins being a place for young and old, a place for man, for woman, for everyone, a place where culture and religion is respected and identity is highly valued.
1: The federal government says proposed expansions of existing marine parks would protect an additional 671,500 square kilometres of ocean. Shannon Kirkwood has more.
3: The federal environment minister has announced plans to expand the marine parks around Lord Howe and Norfolk Islands off the east coast of Australia. The marine parks support a mix of habitats and are biodiversity corridors for migratory seabirds, cetaceans, fish and sharks. But the plan will have to be approved by the island's communities. Murray Watt says the proposed expansion is part of ongoing work to draft 6 new management plans for 44 Australian marine parks, which cover an area of ocean larger than New South Wales and Queensland combined. Public consultation is now open.
1: 10 climbers are missing after an avalanche in Pakistan. A mountaineering team was climbing Broad Peak, one of the highest mountains in the world, when the avalanche hit. There's been no subsequent communication with the team. The Alpine Club of Pakistan says a search and rescue operation is underway. Poland's Prime Minister has visited the site where a suspected Russian cruise missile landed. Donald Tusk says the object crashed into a field in eastern Poland yesterday morning local time and was in all probability a Russian cruise missile. No casualties have been reported and fragments are being tested. Prime Minister Tusk says the matter is being taken very seriously. And a plan to use a humanoid robot teacher and AI tutor has been paused in a New York school district. The Teachers Union and some parents have campaigned against the introduction of robots in some technology classes, calling the tech an inappropriate imposition. In Australia, humanoid robots have been trialled in classrooms to support students with intellectual disability and autism. Turning to sport, in tennis, Alex de Minaur is through to the quarterfinals of the Washington DC Open. He defeated fellow Aussie Cruz Hewitt 6-2, 6-3. It was 17-year-old Hewitt's second ever ATP Tour match.
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9: Good morning. It's currently 11.5 degrees here in central Geelong. We're heading for a partly cloudy maximum of 15 today. 10% chance of any rain. Tomorrow, Saturday the 1st of August, maximum of 16, mostly sunny. That sounds not too bad for the horse's birthday. On the 2nd of August, maximum of 17 and sunny. And Monday, showers, maximum of 14.

0: welcome along to iSpyScience on 94.7 The Pulse. My name is Dr. Brendan, and I'm delighted to be here with your weekly dose of local science stories. Thank you, Darby Travers, for a great Friday rewind just now, packed with some interview highlights from across the week, and for your live interview just after that 10 o'clock news. On iSpyScience today, I'm really excited to learn a bit more about the RMIT University Carbon Dioxide Removal Network and a new exhibition they have in the line. And then Allegra Gaza is going to be talking to us about their research in revolutionising bowel cancer research. Two great conversations on plan for you today. So you're on 94.7 The Pulse. Let's spy. Associate Professor Samantha Grover, or Sam, is an Associate Professor in Environmental Soil Science, Applied Chemistry and Environmental Science at RMIT University, and is on the line with us today to talk to us about a project, CAPTURE, Reimagining Removing CO2 Together, at Open House Museum Melbourne as part of the Living Places Exchange exhibition. And this was something I saw advertised a few days ago, piqued my interest, so I thought, let's find out more. Sam, hello and welcome to iSpyScience.
1: Hi Brendan, thanks so much for your interest in CAPTURE.
0: Not at all. So can you tell us, or start off by telling us a little bit about the Carbon Dioxide Removal Network? Who's involved? What's the aim?
1: Yeah, so the Carbon Dioxide Removal Network is a bringing together of all of the different people at RMIT who are interested in removing carbon dioxide from the atmosphere, which, as you can imagine, as a very diverse university with that technological focus, there are people working on this from a range of different perspectives. And it's super exciting that we've been able to bring together people who are working at the technological side of direct air capture of carbon dioxide, people like me and my colleagues who are working on biological carbon sequestration, so removing carbon dioxide out of the atmosphere using plants and storing it in soils and plants, and biomass. And then people who are working with communities and in the kind of education space, exploring how we do this as a society, because for those of us who are working in the more technical side of things, you know, the technology is there to remove carbon dioxide from the atmosphere, but as a society, we haven't fully embraced that, and we're not we're not actualizing the technological potential. So CAPTURE really is bringing together these different disciplinary research expertise to explore how we can demonstrate community scale removal of carbon dioxide together with community.
0: That sounds really exciting, and especially the bringing together of all those different expertises that you mentioned. And that's something I harp on quite a lot about, how as scientists we can't really do these things effectively on our own. We really need quite a network of people around us. And I understand this network is only just sort of getting started.
1: I'm not sure about that,
0: Brent. Oh, sorry.
1: I was just saying, fantastic. I'm so glad to hear that you are also sharing this message regularly, you know, about collaboration and doing things not in disciplinary silos.
0: It's such an easy sort of trap to get into, and you know, not looking around and utilising the expertise around us. So yeah, that's probably why. Yeah. My next question was, so I understand this network is only just sort of getting started and getting the impact projects off the ground, but can you tell us just a bit about the vision and perhaps what's next?
1: Yeah, okay. So we're past just getting off the ground. We've been working together for maybe 18 months, and the first, public sharing of the vision is, as you mentioned before, an exhibition or a piece in the exhibition as part of Open House Melbourne, the Living Places plan. So lots of people, probably hundreds, maybe even thousands of people visited all different special buildings around Melbourne last weekend as part of Open House Melbourne. And some of the amazing buildings at RMIT were open as part of that. And one of them was this Living Places exhibition, sharing the future vision of how the RMIT campuses are going to change and evolve over the next 10 years. We shared Capture, which is our vision for one building that removes the carbon dioxide emissions with the community at scale. So depending on where we place it, we're looking at removing a suburb of carbon dioxide emissions in technological and biological methods combined, and integrating that with working together and educating and engaging with the local community, not just the RMIT community, but the wider public community.
0: That's really exciting. So you talk about hundreds of or even thousands of people moving around, which is great. So anyone can go and have a look. How long does this particular exhibition go for?
1: Yeah, fantastic. I'm glad you mentioned that, Brendan, and I hope maybe next time you pop up to Melbourne, if you're up in August or September, you pop in and have a look, because the Living Places exhibition is open, I think, 3 days a week for the next couple of months. Yep, so August and September. Let's put the link on the radio website after, at the end of the podcast, so that people can see it.
0: Yeah, I can share that through the iSpy Science Instagram. So check after the show, everyone, at iSpy_science on Instagram. Yep.
1: Yeah, great. Because we've actually got an interactive, is it a game? Is it an exhibition piece? There is a 3D printed visual representation of the RMIT campus. And then we've got a number of pieces that you can take and put in different places on this map to show where you understand carbon dioxide emissions to be occurring. And as you can imagine, we've got some very busy thoroughfares being right in the centre of the CBD of Melbourne. So there's some pretty obvious transport emissions. But it's been really interesting. The interactive nature of the exhibition has brought out where some of the emissions associated with our teaching on campus are happening as people came through the exhibition over the weekend. And then we've also got some other green beads that you can put to place to indicate where carbon dioxide capture is already happening on campus. And again, people are really tuning into this and, recognising the biological carbon sequestration that's happening in some of the really, really enormous and ancient trees we're lucky enough to have on campus. And people are also sharing their aspirations for where we could put some of this technological carbon dioxide direct air capture equipment on the roofs of our, we have many roofs on the roofs of some of our buildings.
0: That's so exciting. So you've obviously having quite a few people through, and you're seeing how they're interacting and what they're learning and what they're suggesting. Have you seen, what can you tell us a bit more about some of that public response and what are people surprised about or what have you learnt just in this short amount of time from observing the exhibition in play?
1: Yeah, I've been really thrilled at how people really take to it, and because we've got some fantastic industrial designers and educators on the team who put this together. We designed it to be interactive and people really took to it. So people are stringing the beads and writing notes and adding little suggestions of their interests and involvement physically onto the exhibition, which I think then, you know, it inspires the next people who come through to also, you know, be brave and you know, pick up the pieces and put them around on campus. Something that I was surprised to learn was around some of the emissions associated with our teaching in the art space. So that was really fascinating for me to hear that, you know, in some buildings, you know, just across the laneway in the middle of campus that I see every day, I had no idea that there were big emissions associated with some of our ceramics and other fine art teaching. So yeah, it's been a really useful interactive piece already in, you know, bringing even more different expertise and ideas across

0: that's the capture, capture, reimagining, removing CO2 together at the Open House Museum Melbourne as part of the Living Places exhibition at RMIT University. And I'll share the link later today. And imagine if you Google search that, you might come up with something as well. Is there anything else you want to share with us about this particular exhibition?
1: I guess the last thing that I want to mention, Brendan, and that's particularly to your listeners in Geelong, because I am actually from Geelong and I have lots of family still in Geelong. This is a prototype that we are designing a building to remove community scale carbon dioxide emissions, and the potential, you know, our vision is that every suburb will have a building like this. So there might be one in the CBD of Geelong, there might be one out in Belmont, you know, scattered around the areas we live. We can have technological and biological carbon dioxide sequestration happening all the time to remove the emissions of our neighbourhood. So yeah, if you're up in Melbourne any time over the next couple of months, pop in and have a look. And yeah, we'd be really interested to explore where, you know, obviously we're going to build the prototype on an RMIT campus, but I'm keen to talk to people along who'd be interested to have the next, you know, the beta version, either central Geelong or in one of the suburbs in Geelong.
0: And there you go. There's an opportunity if you really quite interested in this project as well. You have the opportunity to get involved and host the beta version. And it's exciting to hear that there's potential for spreading this around and, you know, bringing it to Geelong, improving our air quality. We've obviously got trees that help us with that. But biological and other ways of doing it through our abundance of roof space is a really exciting prospect. Well, thank you so much, Sam. Thank you for joining us on the line today to talk about the Living Places exhibition and the RMIT University Carbon Dioxide Removal Network. Thanks for your time.
1: No worries. Thank you, Brendan.
0: All right. Stay tuned. Up next, we have our conversation with Allegra.
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4: Hello, Mark. How are you?
3: 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I'm going to tell you that the Pulse are having another Music at the Bolo afternoon on Sunday, August the 9th from 1 to 4pm.
4: Oh, amazing. Just like the one in April. That was fantastic. 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
4: Excellent. So Sunday, August 9th from 1 o'clock until 4pm.
3: So, Catherine, you can bring your own snacks and their drinks at bar prices.
4: Oh, groovy. 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And do you need a theme, Mark? 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
4: 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All right. And how much to get in?
3: Pulse subscribers $5 and the general public $10.
4: Well, I will be there, Mark. 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
3: See you there, Catherine, and why not bring your mum?
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0: at 11:26. You're listening to Ice by Science with Dr. Brendan on 94.7 The Pulse. That was Glow by Jessica Mowboy. And now in the studio, I have Allegra Gazza, who often goes by the name of Jinzy, PhD researcher in the Faculty of Health at Deakin University. And we're going to chat a little bit about revolutionising bowel cancer research and look at the cells instead. Hello, Allegra, and welcome to Ice by Science.
1: Hi, Brendan. Thank you for having me. I usually see you around KA at Deakin Owen Pond, so this is great for you to just have a chat with you about my research. Thanks for inviting me.
0: Not a problem at all, and seeing in a different environmental context.
1: Exactly. So, yeah.
0: All right. So can you tell us a little bit about the aim of your PhD research?
1: All right. So in a nutshell, the aim of my PhD research is to develop this new non-invasive method of detecting bowel cancer more accurately and also additionally in an early stage by using cells in stool. That's in a nutshell. And so the reason why we want to use cells in stool to look at for a detection of bowel cancer is that there is a non-invasive test at the moment that exists where they use stool as well, but they usually use it to look at blood instead of cells. And blood is an indication of bowel cancer. It can be one of it, but it's usually not the only indication that you have bowel cancer. It can be for other complications. Maybe you have bleeding or a certain hemorrhage or certain other type of bowel diseases. So it's not the direct indication of bowel cancer. And so in my research, we asked the question, how can it be then more accurate that we can have a more accurate test? And so that's why in my research we look at cells instead of blood, because cells can, defining their characteristics, the cell's characteristics can show us whether it's healthy or it's turning unhealthy and in a cancerous, it's turning cancerous. So that is why we're looking at cells instead. So, yeah.
0: Yeah, thank you for highlighting that, because when we talk about bowel cancer testing, people might immediately think of that test that you talked about looking for blood.
1: Yes, yes.
0: There's an accuracy problem there, yeah?
1: Yeah, so in Australia, the people who are in an age range where they're more prone to developing cancer, which is usually around the 50 years, 50 to 74, they have reduced that because we're seeing a spike of people who are younger getting bowel cancer. And so according to the government, so the test is called the National Bowel Cancer Screening Program kit. So they usually send people at that age range a kit every 2 years to your post. And what you do is basically they give you your sample kit where you can send a little sample of your stool to your nearest pathology lab, and then they test to see if there's blood in your stool. And as I was saying, they reduced it to 45. Between people who are 45 and 49 can also request a kit now. It's not automatically sent to you, but you can request a kit now to be sent to you and register for it because of that spike in younger people getting bowel cancer. So that test, though, because it only looks at blood in stool, it's not the most accurate. Especially, and you can tend to get false positives if you do have blood, but especially for bowel cancer, which is so important to catch it early, where there has a highest, you have a highest chance of survival, over 70% survival rate if you catch it early. But because early signs of cancer doesn't involve bleeding, it's usually very hard to detect it because in terms of how bowel cancer progresses, only the later stages will have that symptoms of blood in your stool. The early stages don't usually show that symptom, that sign. And so that's why with that test, there is a very low accuracy of people catching bowel cancer early. And this is why in my research, I've seen that with cells though, there are over 10 billion cells that can shed in your large intestine, right? So the bowel cancer is a cancer of the large intestine. And so we're looking at cells because research shows that over 10 billion cells can detach or shed from the from your large intestine every day. And those cells, we're looking to see if, even if you have a small growth or the bowel cancer is very small, like the early stages where it tends to look like a pimple, if you can imagine a pimple. So your large intestine is growing like a little pimple, and the cells can still shed from that, and we can still, we're aiming to look for those cells even at the early stages. And so that's why we are aiming for a more accurate test that, you know, if an early stage bowel cancer does not have blood, but it at least can indicate it by having those early cells, the cells from those early stages. Yeah.
0: So there you go. It's all about improving that accuracy and helping to pick up early bowel cancer to improve the survival rate.
1: Exactly. Or even at other stages, but definitely because bowel cancer is so important to catch it early. That one of the aims of my research is to aim to look for those cells as well that are on early stages of cancer, yeah.
0: And just to give people, in case they're not quite sure, what is bowel cancer?
1: Yeah, so as I was saying a little bit in the last question, so to go to the start, so bowel cancer is basically a cancer or tumor that will grow in your large intestine of your body. So large intestine is usually where your food is being broken down, the food that we eat, and it gets digested first of all in the small intestine, where all your nutrients, the nutrients of your food, get absorbed by your body, and then the rest of the food components that are supposed to be where you go to the toilet and you pass a stool, that goes through your large intestine. And so that's where the cancer tends to grow, the cancer of the large intestine. And so it starts with, as I was telling you, Brendan, as a very small growth called a polyp, and that usually looks like a little bump. That's starting to grow in the inside, the lining of your large intestine, and then that can over time grow more and more bigger into a tumor that becomes malignant and basically, yeah, then can affect you and become very cancerous over time. Yeah.
0: And we've talked about the National Bowel Cancer Screening Kit.
1: Yeah.
0: There's also colonoscopies.
1: Yes, exactly. So people will probably be familiar with the colonoscopy. So colonoscopy is basically the gold standard of detecting bowel cancer. So that one will confirm that you do have bowel cancer or not. And even with the National Bowel Cancer Screening Kit, those who have a positive test are sent to then do confirm what they had with a colonoscopy. So that's usually where they actually find out, oh, was my test actually positive or not? And so that test is available, but however, it also has its complications in its own, where first of all, the cost of it can be very expensive. Especially for most of us who are more in public health systems, as well as there are some complications where it can cause bleeding because what basically a colonoscopy is, for those who don't know, it's basically a professional, like a doctor professional, a specialist will put a tube up your anal canal and it has a camera and a light in it, and that camera basically records and checks for those polyps I told you about, or any other bigger thing, a bigger cancer, or if the polyp grew into something bigger. And usually what they do in the colonoscopy is that they can remove that polyp for you as well, if you do have at that time. But it is a definite diagnosis for you that, okay, you have something. So as I said, it's costly. And what happens is, though, with the current system right now, if you have a positive test, and let's say it's a false positive, you have to wait. So the recommended waiting time or the open window is within 30 days, you should go and get yourself checked with a colonoscopy if you told to have a positive, that you had a positive kit test. However, because there's so many people waiting for it, a person can tend to wait over 2 months for it. So you can imagine the anxiety and stress somebody can have if they had a positive test and then they're still waiting for a colonoscopy. And that causes, yeah, a lot of stress. And some people can even wait over 2 months, especially if you're in the public health system or you don't have enough money to actually go to a private system and get the colonoscopy done quicker. And so in my research then, we're trying to see how we can reduce that time and cost by reducing, if our test is aiming and then we get a more accurate test, the person can get a, if they do our test and they see that the person can get a more accurate test done, and that will reduce the time that it takes, you know, to wait for a colonoscopy, as well as the cost that it will take for the person to do a colonoscopy. And it can then focus on people having a colonoscopy that really need it and that are having the most the positive test first than the others who can confirm that, oh, the positive, the test was actually a false positive. Yeah.
0: Less false positives, shorter
1: amount of time. Yeah, yes. And that backlog can reduce, and people then can reduce the time that you have to take away from work to go do a colonoscopy, and also the resources in, you know, the hospitals that need all that cost to do surgeries and all that intends to do with the colonoscopy preparation, and all that can reduce the time and cost for professionals and for the people as well.
0: Fantastic. Yeah. So 10 billion cells per day that we shed from the inner lining of our bowel, and that's a staggering number in itself, 10 billion.
1: Yeah.
0: And these are what you're looking at, and you're looking at them under the microscope?
1: Yeah, so to take a bit about the process, right, of my research and what I do. So basically when somebody, let's say you give me a stool sample, right? A bit icky, but we've got to do it. It's for the cause, the greater cause. So let's say you give me a stool sample, right? So my research focuses on, I would say, three main key components or levels for gamers out there, let's say. It goes through level 1, 2, or 3, right? And then you save the princess on a tower or something. So my gaming, right?
0: I like that.
1: My gaming analogy is very outdated, you know, you'll see. So, so let's say the person gives me a stool sample. You give me a stool sample. So my three components is preserving the stool sample and then isolating the target cells that I am looking for, and then analyzing it finally on a slide. And so the preservation part is basically looking at the best type of preserving solution that will keep the cells that I'm looking for intact and not damaged. And so that is important because you can imagine the stool has a lot of bacteria and things that, and they like to munch on all the nice cells that I'm looking for. And if they munch on it, I will not be able to analyze them properly. So so what we basically have been testing and what we've been optimizing and improving is finding the best solution that can stop that bacteria from you know, being active and eating up my cells and keeping those cells intact and well preserved for me. And so that was the first step, level 1. Level 2 then, once the cells are preserved in that specific solution, it's to basically filter out the stool. So I'm filtering it out through a series of different filtering methods to basically take the cells that I want and chuck out whatever I don't want. So you can imagine how colorful and busy the stool sample is with everything that we eat and everything that is passed out of our bodies. So that one I am not focusing on, so I want to throw them away and filter out the cells that I really need. And after that, then I take those cells in the solution and then put them on a slide and visualize them through the microscope and also through, not to get too technical here, but with certain markers that will attached to the cells and tell me specifically that that's the cell I'm looking at. Yeah.
0: And that's basically how you find that certain number, that, I don't know if it's a small number, but those cells within the 10 billion.
1: Yeah.
0: You have a specific target or a specific market to highlight them.
1: Yes, exactly. So you have specific markers, and what basically I will how I will see the difference is because is by comparing a healthy stool, so stool from a healthy person, and then compare it from a stool with of someone who has bowel cancer. So that will, so those target cells that show the different characteristics of, oh, a healthy cell turning cancerous will be the ones that I really need to focus on, amidst all the other 10 billion cells that are shedding. Yeah.
0: There's quite a lot involved because, as you said, so preserve, isolate, analyze. So you've got to preserve the sample, like someone's got to take it from their home
1: or
0: wherever they've done their number two.
1: Yes. In the comfort of their own home is what we aim to do, you know, because one of the aims that we're doing is also in the future commercialize this as also another kit. Yeah. And so the aim would be for the person to get to collect their sample in the comfort of their own home. And at first, we have two different views of that. Either to give them a kit that already has the preservation solution in it, so that it can already be preserved as soon as they pass the stool, and then be sent it to us. That is the future goal of it. And so that will take, of course, that the solution is safe, it's ethical, and it's and all that good stuff to protect the people. But at the moment, in my research, what I do is I ask the participants that are recruited from that are and they come freely and they see the flyer. You know, I put the flyer up everywhere around Geelong, and if they're interested in participating, they call me and then they get recruited. So what I do is I give them a very close window so that they can pass the stool and give it to me, knowing from my research how that closed window can still allow that. As soon as I get it, I put it in the solution and process it.
0: Because they don't, they don't want to be keeping the sample
1: exactly for very long. Yeah,
0: and collecting multiple samples or anything.
1: Exactly.
0: And your supervisors pointed out to me.
1: Yes. So I try to accommodate it by giving them ice packs that they can keep the sample very cool for me and preserve. But for sure, nobody wants to keep it as long in their fridge as well. But
0: So you've got that challenge, and then like you say, isolating it and. There's so much in the sample and different diets, different compositions.
1: For sure. I've seen a lot of very cool things. One thing that when I stay in the cells finally, I've told my colleagues once, oh, this looks like a great picture you could even put up on your, as a frame picture in your home, and nobody will actually know that this is a stool sample because it looks, sometimes it looks very colorful and very interesting what you can see. But basically what I've gone into my research right now, as I was saying, is that I've tested out now the method. In a lot of healthy participants, stool samples, and at the moment in the current time that I'm in my research right now is also now recruiting people for who have bowel cancer so that I can start comparing. I've done already, but of course this is maybe a little self-promo, so whoever is listening and you have been diagnosed with bowel cancer and they are interested and passionate about participating in my research, feel free to contact me. I would love to get more participants with bowel cancer so that I can have more stool samples as well and continue the research. So that's where I'm currently in. Yeah.
0: I heard you've got one in the last week or two.
1: Yes, my lucky one.
0: To get some more will be fantastic.
1: That will be very great because, that will be very fantastic to continue comparing and getting those cells so that I can start my analyzing them even more. So that'll be really great. So.
0: And I heard there's a very rigorous ethics process that's been involved, yes. Even though you're dealing with essentially a waste.
1: Yes. As you know, ethics is very important for us to be there, for it to be there so that we can just respect the dignity of the person that is participating, especially when it involves not only healthy people, but also people who are going through such a disease as bowel cancer. So the ethics procedure was very rigorous. You know, it took basically the first year of my PhD and a little bit just to prepare for that and work with all my supervisors and collaborators to help to write this ethics proposal to be accepted so that I can just recruit and get people's poo. You know, it sounds very like, oh, why do you need my poo? And you have to go through all that just to get my poo. But yeah, we need to know that we're still respecting the dignity of the person and doing it in the best ethical way. And yeah, it was of course at that time very frustrating, but now it's become very rewarding and finally happy that we're able to do this project.
0: Yeah. So you're successful with the ethics. Mm-hmm. What are some of the, I guess we've talked about your research quite a lot, but mm-hmm. what are some of the key highlights or key things that you found?
1: Yeah, so even before I started the ethics, I would say that the first aim that I really worked on was a focus study group. So so we really wanted to know the people who are in that age range of getting bowel cancer. As I said, right now it's around 45 to 74. We invited them. We promoted this focus group that we wanted to do, and we invited them to come and talk to us about how they perceive the test currently, the National Bowel Cancer Screening test currently. There were some who have done it before and some who are planning to do it. And we also asked them also to give us their opinion and their view on how they would like or what they would think of a new test. You know, we give them a little preview of like, yeah, we're doing this new test and what do you think of it? So a few things, this paper, another highlight would be that this research is has been finished and we're working on it to submit it for publication at the moment. So that is also a good thing. Thank you. So yes, so submitting that through different journals. And so just to share a little bit of the findings would be that they were also talking about the similar things we talked about now, just the uncertainties of inaccuracy. And also the fact that while one of the key things that they were talking about was if they get that sample to the pathology lab, how good is it? How intact is it? How much of a is it still good enough to analyze the cell? Does the sample still preserve itself properly so that the pathologist can see the accurate results? And so that's why in our head we're like, yeah, preserving the sample is very important for sure. And also another key finding was that they were very interested in getting this test that, oh, if we can see cells in stool, then why not? Because that could be a more accurate finding. If that gives more accuracy, then they were very open and very keen to try it out when hopefully in the future that it gets developed for sure. So that was one key finding that really motivated us to move forward. And then after ethics, I would say as much as I can that I'm very happy to have achieved in my research this method, because that is basically the key aspect of my research, developing this method. So my findings were that we found a preserving solution that works the best after testing several ones that works the best in preserving the cells that we're targeting, that I'm targeting to see on the slide. And I'm also very happy that in my research, the second level 2 of filtering, we found and tested and improved the method of filtering the cells from everything else that we don't want, and also finding the best markers and staining process that can help me look at the cells on a slide. So that's been very exciting, and also just working now as well with waiting for ethics to approve for bowel cancer participants. That has also been a great achievement to start working on bowel cancer participant stool so that I can finally compare now the cell types. But yeah, just having the healthy stool to work on the improving the whole method has been a great achievement. And yeah, I'm really happy about that.
0: Amazing. So beyond testing actual bowel cancer mm-hmm. patients, what's next? What should, if it was the next PhD project or the follow-on,
1: yeah,
0: what's next for this work?
1: Yeah, that's a great question. Thinking about that, I would say for the next PhD student, or even, let's say, even if I, you know, me as well, I could stay around and follow up. I would love to test the method on stools of different, of people at different stages of bowel cancer, so that we can really see that at an early stage, what do the cells look like? In the next stage, what do the cells look like? To the point of somebody who is very late stage, so that we can actually make that that reference of what it looks like. And it will be a really good to continue seeing stool samples at different stages of cancer. The other thing would, to focus on the commercialization aspect and even do more focus group studies or a study where we can really give the our kit or our test to people, you know, and ask them what they thought of the whole process even more, and get that results back and findings so that we can improve on the whole method and the whole kit that we are trying to develop. That would be really exciting.
0: Absolutely. It's really both a patient perspective, centered view, and also guiding the treatment as which is really nice to hear. And you've got quite an elegant way of talking about something that.
1: Thank you. It's years of practicing, and 3MT has 3-minute thesis has also really helped me with that. The competition that I competed 2 years ago. It was really the first time, and I learned a lot of skills on how to. Explain my project, and so shout out to them and the whole team that helps process. Yeah.
0: That's fantastic. Our listeners should be familiar with 3-minute thesis or 3MT. We've had a few speakers over the last couple of weeks.
1: Yeah, so I heard. It's really exciting. I think the last week's speaker was also currently competing, right, in the finals, I believe.
0: The winner and heading for the university finals.
1: Yes.
0: Teaching self-driving cars to behave.
1: Yes, I listened to that show. And so that's really exciting. And that was really the first step, I think, the first time I really talked about my research to a larger audience. And it was really motivating for me to hear afterwards, just a lot of people coming to congratulate me, but also talking about how bowel cancer impacts their lives and their loved ones. And they were also motivating me to continue with my research. So it's always really good. Yeah. And I'm going to the finals. That's coming up. So that's really good.
0: Oh, that's
1: looking
0: great
1: to
0: hear. And as always happens when we chat about something interesting, the time flies.
1: Yeah.
0: So to wrap up the conversation today, do you have any thoughts or messages to share? A parting thought?
1: Yeah. So, first of all, I just want to say thank you for Brennan for inviting me here to just talk about bowel cancer and to show awareness, to promote awareness of this cancer that is the second leading cause of cancer-related deaths in Australia. It is a very, it's a serious disease that is affecting a lot of people, and as I said, even younger. So just to promote that if you have any family history of bowel cancer, to really be self-aware and educate yourself with that so you're aware of any health changes that can happen, and also to improve in our lifestyle choices so we can reduce that level of bowel cancer risk, just to live a healthy life, but also just to promote people to screen themselves, you know, especially if they're at that age, to screen. Yeah.
0: So important. Can't screen unless, or can't test unless
1: you
0: can screen. You're tuned into iSpy Science 94.7 The Pulse. We've been talking to Allegra Gazza, PhD researcher in the Faculty of Health at Deakin University. Thanks so much for your time today.
1: Thank you so much, Brandon. It was great.
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0: 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Maddie Fogarty is next door, ready to go with Able to Be today. And because we were having such a great conversation, we didn't get a chance to catch up with Maddie, but Maddie is ready to go, guest ready in the studio. So look forward to hearing her show. Stay tuned in after 12 o'clock for that. After Maddie, Alan Mitchell will be here with Alan's music, and then we'll have Hot, Sweet and Jazzy. At 4 o'clock will be Limo and Josho, and we'll also have Viva Italia coming up on 94.7 The Pulse after at 6 p.m. While we're talking about what's coming up, if you would like to submit any ideas or requests for future shows, please contact me via at @iSpy_science on Instagram. Use the text line while I'm in the studio or call the Pulse office on 5222 5947. On that Instagram page, I will share details of the exhibition that we'll be talking about at the top of the hour. 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Thank you so much, like I said, for tuning in. We will go to the news, 12 o'clock, and then Maddie will be here after that. Thanks for your company. Ciao for now.

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1: Hello, I'm Laura Devoy. A seagull in South Australia is suspected to have H5 bird flu. The state government says the silver gull was found at Robe on the limestone coast and samples have been sent to the CSIRO for confirmatory testing. The CSIRO has also confirmed four birds at Kangaroo Island, which were announced as suspected cases yesterday, do have the virus. Local transmission of H5 bird flu in SA was confirmed earlier this week. The federal opposition leader Angus Taylor says he's concerned about another strike by BHP workers in the Pilbara. The Combined Ports Union has lodged notice of industrial action against BHP by workers at Australia's biggest bulk export terminal. Workers at the Port Hedland facility will down their tools on the 9th of August if there's no agreement at a bargaining meeting next week. It follows industrial action earlier this month. Speaking from Perth, Mr. Taylor says it's been proven good work arrangements can be achieved.
2: The critical thing is to make sure that we see a situation where we've got continually improving competitiveness, we've got industries that can invest and grow, and that way we see rising incomes and shared prosperity across this country. I mean, it's not a new formula, it's not hard. The problem is Labor has completely failed on this.
1: A new report shows the proportion of Australian children using social media declined in the first 3 months of the under-16s ban. Shannon Kirkwood has more.
3: eSafety's Early Insights report details data collected in March, just 3 months after the social media ban for under-16s came into effect. It shows the proportion of under-16s who hold a social media account in Australia fell from 52.4% to 42.1%. There was also a significant decline in children who don't have an account feeling as though they were missing out, and parents said they felt less pressure and were less likely to view the use of social media among their children's peers as common. But eSafety says most under-16s who had social media accounts before the ban were either able to retain them or create new ones.
1: Flowers placed at Bondi Beach after the terror attack last year have been preserved for an upcoming exhibition. 160 volunteers helped to sort and dry 3 tonnes of flowers, which have now been transported to Melbourne, where an artwork is being created. Nina Sanads, who was born in Soviet Georgia and migrated to Australia in 1996, is involved in the project. She told the Royal Commission on Anti-Semitism and Social Cohesion why preserving the flowers is important.
4: For the first time, I felt that really where the outpouring and support visible and loved by the Australian community, which the Jewish community felt very much was missing. There was a lot of silence. And for the first time, we felt that support.
1: The project will go on display when the Sydney Jewish Museum reopens next year. Anthropic has revealed its artificial intelligence model, Claude, gained unauthorized access to 3 different organizations during recent tests. The company says its models accessed the internet while interacting with a testing environment from a third party. It was supposed to be a simulation with no internet access, but due to a miscommunication with the third party, Anthropic says internet access was available. The affected organization have not been disclosed. Turning to sport, Australia and Ireland will have their final training sessions today ahead of the first ever International Women's Australian Rules match. There are 46 Irish players on current AFLW lists, 8 have won premierships and 9 have earned All-Australian blazers. The game will be played under Australian football rules with a Sharon in front of a sold-out crowd at North Sydney Oval tomorrow.
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8: Hello, Mark. How are you?
7: Good. I'm ringing to tell you that The Pulse are having another Music at the Bolo afternoon on Sunday, August the 9th from 1 to 4 p.m.
8: Oh, amazing. 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Who have you got on this time, Mark?
7: Well, Alistair from Shedding the Blues has set the program up.
8: 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So Sunday, August 9 from 1 o'clock until 4 p.m.
7: So, Catherine, you can bring your own snacks and their drinks at bar prices.
8: Oh, groovy. 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And do you need a theme, Mark? 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
7: What about your community, your pulse, your music?
8: 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All right, and how much to get in?
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8: Well, I will be there, Mark. 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
7: See you there, Catherine, and why not bring your mum?
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12: We're in it for a very sunny Friday today, top of 13 degrees. That sun continues well into the weekend. We're looking at a top of 16 for both Saturday and Sunday. I think a very warm welcome to the sun for this weekend. Definitely get outside and make the most of it, especially as the rain does return early next week. We're looking at a top of 11 on Monday with some showers, and Tuesday top of 14 with some showers as well. 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This is Maddie Fogarty with Able to Be, the program where we get curious about all things disability. Thank you to Brendan for I Spy Science, the program that you heard before this one. Before we go any further, I would like to begin by acknowledging that this program is being broadcasted from the traditional lands of the Wadawurrung people of the Kulin Nation. I would like to pay respects to their enduring connections to land, waterways and skies, where I have the privilege of living, working, studying and making this program. I'd also like to acknowledge that sovereignty has never been ceded, always was, always will be Aboriginal land. I'm very excited for today's program. I have a very special guest joining me today. I have Maeve Kennedy, the CEO of Inclusion Australia. Hi, Maeve.
13: Hello. Hi, Maddie.
12: Thank you for coming in today.
13: Thank you so much for having me.
12: For people that are listening that have never heard of Inclusion Australia before, maybe are unfamiliar with your role, could you describe that for us?
13: Yeah, absolutely. So Inclusion Australia is what we call a disability representative organisation. That's capital D, capital R, capital O. We sometimes call ourselves DROs. And that's a particular role for organisations in talking to government. We're basically a peak body, and there's a group of our organisations that are funded by the Australian government, and it's part of our commitment, or the government's commitment, to the UN Convention on the Rights of Persons with Disabilities to support organisations to represent people with disability around the country. So Inclusion Australia is a DRO, and we represent people with an intellectual disability and their families. We've been doing that, we've changed names a few times, but we've been doing that since the 1950s, standing up for the rights. Yeah, absolutely. And as you can imagine, life has changed pretty significantly for people with intellectual disability in that
12: and
13: time.
12: 1950s, that's even before the Convention of the Rights of a Person with a Disability came into practice, right?
13: Yeah, a long time before that, and when people were still really being put into institutions at birth, being taken away from families, where the advice for families was to put your little ones into an institution. So we've come a long way.
12: Sounds like Inclusion Australia have been pioneers in this space, Maeve. I understand that you're relatively new to the role. Is that correct, as CEO? Yeah, do you want to talk us through that?
13: Yeah, thank you. Yes, so I'm the CEO of Inclusion Australia. So just past 3 months in the role. It's been a fantastic start. I've worked at Inclusion Australia for more than 4 years, though, in different roles. My background is in policy and advocacy. So I've worked in disability policy for about 8 or 9 years now in different areas, and lots of that time, almost half of that time, has been with people with an intellectual disability.
12: Well, congratulations on the role, Mayo. I think that's a massive achievement. And you were telling me actually before the program started that you're a bit of a Geelong local. You grew up here, is that correct?
13: Yeah, that's right, in Lara and Ceres. So I'm so happy to be back to have this chat with you.
12: Yeah, it's so beautiful. I think I do try and keep this program as local as I can. So it's nice that there actually is a bit of a local connection here, but I understand that you did drive from Melbourne today to be here. So thank you for that. I think you've kind of gone into a bit more detail already about what kind of services and support Inclusion Australia offers. But I would love to hear a little bit more about, do you offer individual support to people, or is it more, are you operating more on that policy and advocacy level?
13: Yeah, it's a good question. So Inclusion Australia ourselves are a peak body, so we don't offer any individual support, but we do work with people to collect stories and to share stories and to advocate with government to make laws and policies and programs more inclusive. But we have a network of 8 member organisations around the country, so one in each state and territory. In Victoria, it's Valid, based in Collingwood, but Valid has really strong connections with the Geelong area and has been really active for a long time. Valid actually has the largest annual conference for people with intellectual disability every year in January, just at Deakin on the waterfront.
12: Oh, wow,
13: yeah. Too. So it's on the Geelong calendar every year. So our member organisations do all kinds of different things, working directly with people with intellectual disability and families, and that includes individual advocacy. So if you have a problem and you need support, and it also includes peer support groups, workshops and self-advocacy and rights education and training.
12: On this program, I always try to never assume knowledge. I really want this space to be a really open and robust space where we can all learn together. So for listeners that are listening that maybe actually might not be fully aware about what an intellectual disability is, or the kind of disabilities that fall under that umbrella, could you give us a bit of a synopsis?
13: Yeah, I really like that approach to your show, Maddie. Thank you. We work really hard to make the way that we talk really accessible as well. So an intellectual disability is from birth by definition, and it involves different ways of brains working. So in the UK, for example, they use the term learning disabilities instead of intellectual disability. So it's around different ways of processing and understanding information. And so often, of course, I'm sure you talk about this on your program, disability is really diverse. So even within intellectual disability, people have really different experiences and different needs. But generally, there's a really big need for things like accessible information. So information in particularly written information and complicated information is really hard to understand. Sometimes people need a little bit longer to understand things, or to have things explained in a different way, or to have more support around that, or to have written information in a different way. So we use what we call easy read, or we don't call it, it's a thing, but we do a lot of easy read information as well, which is a particular kind of written information where there's pictures and short sentences and smaller words to really explain topics in an easier way to understand. We actually get a lot of feedback from people who don't have intellectual disability that they like to use easy read as well, because lots of the work that we do as an advocacy organisation is around reading government documents, talking to government. They're really big documents. They're usually really complicated and they're hard for anyone to understand. So easy read and some of the techniques that are helpful for people with intellectual disability end up being really helpful for everybody else anyway.
12: This really is reminiscent to me of the curb cutter theory, which I think maybe originated in America, because I feel like we kind of more so call them footpaths than curbs. But this idea that curb cutouts, so you know, the cutouts in the curbs and the gutters were, I think, like originally done for wheelchair users and people with mobility issues to make sure that they could get up onto the curb safely without, you know, having to make that step or having to lug up their mobility device up that step. But they've ended up having really added positive benefits for other members of the community that don't have a disability. I'm thinking even people that are carrying like suitcases or briefcases to and from work, mm-hmm. even people that are pushing around prams and things like that. And I feel like that easy read is quite reminiscent mm-hmm. of that, particularly as you're talking about navigating government documents, which I think can be incredibly dense and confusing, particularly a lot of wording and jargon that isn't really familiar unless you work in that space. So, it makes a lot of sense to me how that could have added benefits for everyone. Yeah. Which I think is one of the most beautiful things about disability is that it's actually, I think, the model of disability is really quite based in inclusion and equality, and a lot of the things we advocate for are benefiting the whole of society, which is amazing. I feel like I'm still, I guess, trying to, how do I say this? I think that sometimes when I think about disability, I'm sure that the listeners can be the same. They can maybe not understand why there needs to be specific organisations that are tailored towards specific disability. Hmm. And I think that it can be easy to get quite caught up in the breadth and diversity of it all. So I would love to hear a bit about your philosophy at Inclusion Australia, but also why you think that it's particularly important to have this advocacy body specifically for intellectual disability.
13: It's a really good question, Maddie. So one of the things that we find, because intellectual disability is about ways of understanding and processing information and communicating, without really specific attention and support being paid to that, people can be left behind really easily. And it's a little bit harder to see sometimes if you're not familiar with disability or you don't work in the space, because intellectual disability isn't visible. Mm. So, and it's a little bit harder to understand in that way. Building a ramp building a ramp is very tangible. Mm. And it's incredibly important for a lot of people. But for example, doing easy read or needing a support worker to go with you to places or needing to use support to make decisions. So because cognitive or brain processes are different for people with intellectual disability, specialised support is really important, but less easy to understand unless you know or have somebody with intellectual disability in your family or

0: Inclusion Australia is to talk to government to say, hey, it's great that your program is including ramps, or like fantastic that you've got live captioning in your meetings, but actually the pace that the meeting is going at, or the words that you are using, are still inaccessible. Or the way, you know, we do a lot of advocacy around employment and around health, for example, like the way that health, that GP consultations are set up, don't work for people with intellectual disability. That it's too quick, the information is so fast, there's no room to kind of think through and to have that support to make your own decisions. So without a specific organisation like us to say, hey, don't forget, things can look different, we're here too, people get left behind.
1: I think what you're really speaking to is almost this out of sight, out of mind mentality. I know that we're going to speak a little bit more about the NDIS in the second part of this program, but I would love to just touch on it briefly for the moment, because I've spoken on my program before, and I think that it is relatively common knowledge that there have been some really drastic proposed changes made to the NDIS and how it currently runs. And I have tried to make a space on my program to discuss about what those changes and the cuts to funding will look like. And I've spoken on my program about things like community access and engaging support workers. But some of the things that you're discussing, Maeve, that are specific to intellectual disabilities, with the easy read and even the support person to help go to appointments and, you know, things to help make decisions. Are they things that participants are accessing through the funding that they receive through the NDIS?
0: Some of those things, so support workers are covered for people who have NDIS funding. So I think the first thing to remember, which I'm sure you've talked about before, Maddie, is not everybody with disability has an NDIS plan. And for the people that do, plans are really individualised, which is a strength. But sometimes we know that they don't work as well as they could. And so it's hard to say blanket yes or no, but definitely NDIS funding is incredibly important for people to get access to things like support workers to go out to the community, but even things like travel training. If you'd like to learn how to use public transport so that in time you can get to the shops by yourself, you need somebody to help you to do that. Those are all the things that the NDIS is important for, and that's one of the things we're really worried about, and that I know we'll get to later in the conversation, about some of the cuts that the government is proposing to certain types of NDIS funding around social and community participation. They're the things that are really important so that we don't get to an out of sight, out of mind situation. Like we said, we need everybody in our community to have access to public spaces, to the shops, to all kinds of activities, sporting events, and without support, lots of people can't.
1: 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I'm your host, Maddie Fogarty, and I am in conversation today with Maeve Kennedy, CEO from Inclusion Australia. 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
1: You're tuning in to 94.7 The Pulse. It is almost 25 past 12 on your Friday afternoon. This is Maddie Fogarty with Able to Be, the program where we get curious about all things disability. I am in conversation today with Mae Kennedy, the CEO of Inclusion Australia. You just heard our text line in that community sponsorship announcement. If you have any questions for Maeve in the conversation that we're having today, you can text in on 0488 877 947. We would love to hear from you. Before that very brief break, Maeve, we were talking a little bit about the NDIS changes and some of the things related to community and social participation that fall under that NDIS bracket and what some participants are seeking funding for. Mm. I think definitely very important to keep top of mind that not everyone with a disability is on the NDIS, like you said, but I know that a large number of participants are, they're part of the NDIS are. I know that the proposed changes have caused a lot of anxiety and upset amongst the community.
2: Yeah.
1: When Inclusion Australia first heard about these proposed changes, how did they feel and respond?
2: Yeah, the changes have been talked about since April. So the way that the government works is that there's the federal budget in May where lots of big announcements and the funding decisions for the next year are made. And we've known for a long time that the government is trying to reduce the costs of the NDIS. Minister Butler, the federal minister for health, disability and ageing, made announcements last year in August about a program called Thriving Kids for younger people that lots of your listeners might be aware of. So in April this year, Minister Butler made another big announcement at the National Press Club in Canberra, where he set out really sweeping changes for the NDIS that includes changing the law, so legislative change. And then that was included in the budget in May. And so a lot of the government's budget depends on cutting money from the NDIS. Now, Inclusion Australia supports reform of the NDIS so that it is sustainable and can keep working for people with disability in future. We want the scheme to be sustainable and long-term, just like everybody else does. But I was at that press club speech in Canberra. It was a really big day, and it took a long time to get our heads as a sector, a community, around all of the changes, because there are so many. What we are really worried about is the impact that these changes will have and how quickly the government is trying to push them through. So we very strongly believe that reform should make the system fairer and safer, not reduce the supports that people rely on to work, to stay connected and to live independently.
1: Mm. I know that you had an appearance at a Senate inquiry in June, which was related to these changes and the NDIS. Could you tell me and the listeners a little bit more about that?
2: Yeah, thank you. So part of the process for the legislative reform that the government is proposing is that the bill, so the draft legislation, was taken to a Senate committee to be unpacked and explored in more detail. And as part of that process, the committee held 3 days of hearings in June. After those hearings, the committee inquiry was actually extended until August. And so I'll be giving evidence again this evening, actually, or this afternoon.
1: Gosh, thank you.
2: Yeah, at 5 p.m. So that's live streamed on YouTube, not plugging it for myself, but just for those who are listening, you can always watch Senate committee hearings if you're interested on YouTube and via the Parliament House website. So In June, a colleague and myself gave evidence. Luke Nelson is a policy officer with Inclusion Australia. He's worked at Inclusion Australia for years. Luke has an intellectual disability. And so together we talked about the impacts that the changes will have for people with an intellectual disability, and particularly the risks in pushing to make so many changes so quickly.
1: So what I'm hearing is that the Senate inquiries are an opportunity for people and organisations to have their say and voice their concerns when bills are proposed.
2: Yeah.
1: Do you feel like these Senate inquiries, are they effective? And do you feel like the government takes on board what they hear?
2: That's the million-dollar question. Oh, my goodness. There's probably a PhD in that answer. Well, one thing that we do know is that when the Senate inquiry opened for submissions in June, they allowed about 2 weeks for submissions. It was less time if you needed easy read, so the easy read information came out later. But in 2 weeks, they received about 4,500 submissions from the community.
1: Wow.
2: That's so many, and it's really unheard of. Like, the amount of submissions for Senate committee inquiries is often in the hundreds. So there's there's no way that 4,500 submissions were expected. And to be honest, I still don't think they're all up online yet. Like, the number of the amount of time that it takes the committee to review before they're published online. So the submissions become public if people have given consent. So you can look at them on the Parliament House website. But I think that really speaks to the depth of community concern. And that wasn't really organised. You know, it wasn't a national campaign that said everybody write a submission, because there was only 2 weeks. So that was genuinely thousands of people and organisations around Australia expressing their concern. And it's interesting, if you go onto the website and you have a look at the submissions that are up there, lots of them have been published anonymously, so without names. And to me, that says they're probably from individuals, and probably lots of them are from people who have NDIS plans, who are worried about their names being made public because NDIS funding is so important. And people feel really at risk when they are raising concerns, and it feels like there's a risk that your supports will be cut. So do processes like Senate committee inquiries make a difference? Absolutely. And I think they're such an important part of democracy. They're not super accessible. So, for example, this committee was accepting submissions in video form and in other forms, but actually videos can't be published on the Parliament House website. They don't have that.
1: Right.
2: They don't have that tech capability. So we put in a video with input from our policy reference group, which is a group of people with intellectual disability who have a lot of experience in advocacy, and they talked about their views on the reforms and their concerns and their worries. We've published that on our website now because we have permission from the committee, but that's not able to be published on the Parliament's website with all the other submissions because the technology just isn't there. So there's still barriers for things around accessibility. We were pleased to see that there's an extension to the inquiry. So the committee has now been asked to report to government by the 14th of August. And there are 3 more days of hearings. So yesterday was the first, today is the second, and then next week on the 6th of August is the final day of hearings. They are really important opportunities to let government hear directly from people who are affected, but also from organisations in different parts of the sector. Yesterday, there was a panel of community legal centres and legal experts who gave advice. That's really important. And we're hoping that the government listens to the concerns. We're asking for more safeguards.

0: guards to be put into place. So if you're making really big changes and if you are saying plans will be cut, how are you going to ensure that people are staying safe and that their safety isn't at risk?
1: I've spoken a bit on my program before about the importance of lived experience and also lived expertise, which is, I don't know if you're familiar with the two, you are, yeah.
0: Yeah.
1: But it's this idea that the lived experience in terms of like disability is someone like myself that has a lived experience of a physical disability and using those experiences to talk about how it's been for me and what I think could make it better.
0: Mm.
1: And I know that lived expertise goes a little bit further than that, and it's people that have done a little bit further, maybe even like study and investigation, can apply that lens to their lived experience as well.
0: Mm.
1: I think we've also discussed how it's really important that people with disabilities are consulted and have a voice when decisions are being made,
0: yeah,
1: and decided. But it really sounds like to me that was really missed, particularly with when these proposed changes first were announced. How do you think that the government gets genuine consultation and co-design so wrong?
0: It's a really good question. Yeah, certainly from our perspective, I know we talked at the beginning of the show, we are a funded disability representative organisation. There are 10 others. It is our role to give government advice and to share the views and experiences of people in the disability community. We certainly weren't engaged or consulted before the announcement in April.
1: Mm.
0: And the consultation has been reasonably limited since then. For those who are listening who are policy nerds or really interested in digging deeper, there is information now on the Department of Health, Disability and Ageing website about an NDIS reform timeline, so when the different reforms come in, and a period of pretty intensive community consultation in the next few months. So they will be opening quite a few community consultations. That's something, but announcing consultations once you've made decisions about the scope of reform and drafted new legislation is really not sufficient from our perspective. So you asked before about Inclusion Australia's philosophy and our approach. So our work is built on a simple principle. People with an intellectual disability should be involved in decisions that affect their lives.
1: Mm.
0: And that's the same across the disability community. That's the very famous saying that you've probably talked about here, nothing about us without us. So good policy is created with people, not for people. And I think that's really missing here.
1: Yeah, and it's just so interesting to me that, you know, the nothing about us without us. I've been hearing that for years, and I feel like it's a really integral piece that's aligned with decision making and policy. But it just seems to have really fallen short in this instance, and I can totally understand why that is causing a lot of distress and frustration and upset amongst the community. Maeve, I know you've discussed about the Senate inquiry being extended and also about community participation. For particularly people that are listening today that have the capacity and really want to contribute to the challenging of the proposed changes and advocating for at least a delay, but also, you know, a bit more about actually reviewing those proposed changes and having that consultation before anything goes ahead. What can they do?
0: Mm. So the extension to the inquiry showed that community voices really do make a difference. Mm. So it was intended to, the bill was meant to have already been passed. But because of that 2-week period with 4,500 submissions, because of the way that community stood up and talked to government, talked to backbenchers, the media was really important. It did make a difference. We got an extension. We need to keep the pressure up if we can. The other thing is these are big changes. Things are pretty hard. Things will stay hard. So there's managing our own kind of energy and looking after ourselves as well. But if you do have capacity, like you said, what can you still do? Keep speaking up. So contact your local MP, contact your senator. So the Victorian senators, the local MP here, Richard Miles, is in cabinet. It's really important to tell. I know listeners will have other MPs as well, but to have the Deputy Prime Minister as one of the Geelong MPs is pretty important. That's a good avenue to raise concerns. Geelong was also a trial site for the NDIS in 2013. So we're one of the areas in Australia that has the longest experience with the NDIS and where people can really speak about the benefits that it has had in their lives. Those stories are so important to tell. We would like government MPs and senators to go back to Canberra when Parliament starts again after the winter break and be able to say, oh my goodness, my community is really worried about this. My phones were ringing off the hook, or we kept having emails. You know, we want that level of community engagement. So lots of MPs are posting on their social media that they want to hear from people who are having plan changes now and hear about the concerns from their community as well. So we've got a resource in EasyRead, like we were talking about, on our website at the moment. So that's inclusionaustralia.org.au, with information about how to find out who your MP is and then how to contact them and what you might like to say. At the moment, that's a really important way that you can do your part. You can also keep an eye out on organisations like Inclusion Australia and the other disability representative organisations, as well as local disability advocacy organisations. Sign up to their newsletters, keep an eye out for what's happening. It's a really powerful disability legal service in Geelong, Villa Manta. They do fantastic work. Sometimes they run community forums. So it's kind of having a look around the organisation who are there, who are here. How can we get involved? Can we sign up to their newsletter? Can we follow what they're doing on social media? And if we have capacity, can we tell our MPs how concerned we are?
1: I think we've definitely touched on how people have the capacity and what they can do to help in fighting these proposed changes. For people listening that are feeling overwhelmed, powerless, maybe even they've done some contributions to fighting before, but they're lacking capacity now. Does Inclusion Australia have a message for them?
0: Yes, we do. And we talk about it ourselves with our team as well. So the first thing is you're not alone. We are in this together. Your voice matters. Even if it doesn't feel like that, it is really important, and what you have to say is important. It's incredibly important to look after yourself and to look after other people. It's a tough time, and things are probably going to stay tough for a while. Now is when we need to look after ourselves and each other, take good care, and make sure we're okay to keep going. That's the priority at the moment. And then if you have the energy to keep talking about it, that's where every submission and every conversation with an MP and every shared story helps build the case for better decisions and for better inclusion of people with disability in decision making by government.
1: We've spoken a lot about reaching out to our local MPs and really putting it out there to the people in government to hear our stories and understand how these changes will affect us. What do you really hope that politicians will come to understand before they themselves vote on the bill?
0: It's another excellent question. So the bill has already been passed in the House of Representatives and it's currently sitting in the Senate. But if the Senate makes amendments, it will go back to the House of Representatives. So it's important to talk to MPs and senators. What we think is really important is we support a sustainable and fair NDIS, but this isn't the way to do it. The current reforms and the current work, they're not just budget measures, they're not just numbers on a spreadsheet. These are decisions that affect people's lives. They affect whether someone can get to work, can maintain friendships and relationships, and can stay safe or live independently. The people who are most affected by the decisions deserve to be heard before those decisions are made. And that really goes back to your question about co-design. Mm. It's talking to people early and often. It's not making decisions in a vacuum and then checking in with people later.
1: Mm. And I understand that Inclusion Australia had a federal election campaign last year in 2025. Can you tell our listeners a little bit more about that?
0: Yeah. So in 2025, our key election ask was around supported employment. So that is what we used to call sheltered workshops and for a while has been called Australian Disability Enterprises or ADEs. Supported employment is generally, particularly for people with intellectual disability, specific places for people to work, and it's around and usually people who work in those environments are not paid the minimum wage. So it's actually legal to pay people under in supported employment or on supported wages less than the adult minimum wage. People with intellectual disability are very clear with us that they don't think that that's fair, that an adult minimum wage should apply to every adult.
1: Absolutely.
0: Yeah, and not exclude people with intellectual disability. So last year, our key election ask was for the Australian government to commit to setting up a ministerial working group to look at an approach to ending those sub-minimum wages in a planned and sustainable way. So we don't want people to lose their jobs. Mm. We want jobs to be available. And also, we think that in 2026, in modern Australia, it's pretty reasonable to ask that all adults are paid at the adult minimum wage.
1: Mm. I know that election campaigns and even voting can be quite overwhelming, particularly if you're new to voting or just, I think that even the process and the way that we talk about it isn't always understandable for people. And I am really quite committed to making this space to talk about voting and elections in an accessible way where people can understand. And I understand that we have our state election coming up later this year. For people that are, which I'm hoping is everyone listening, but for people that are concerned with disability rights and really want to work towards justice and equality for people with disabilities, what kind of policies or messages from political parties should they be looking for when they are going to vote later this year?
0: I'd say look for policies that strengthen inclusion. So firstly, look for, or if you can't see it, ask for candidates' commitments to disability rights and inclusion. Often that's not even mentioned in party platforms. you'd be very familiar with that. Look for things that improve access to housing, to healthcare, to education and employment, and that support people to participate in their communities. So at a local level, there's often really important community initiatives around accessing public spaces and things like that as well. The Victorian government is responsible for our hospital system, our education system, our justice system, our transport system. All of those things are really important for everybody and also for people with disability. Transport is a really big one. It's pretty inaccessible even in 2026, even when there's been national standards for transport accessibility for many years. So think about the issues that are important to you. And the barriers that exist for you yourself if you have a disability, or for family and friends, or that exist for other people. Ask. If you can't find that information in party platforms or in your candidate's information, ask them about it, because that's really important to show that the community cares as well. And most importantly, look for parties that are prepared to work alongside people with disability and take a co-design approach, not just make decisions on their behalf.
1: You are listening to 94.7 The Pulse. This is Maddie Fogarty with Able to Be, the program where we get curious about all things disability. And I am in conversation with Maeve Kennedy, the CEO from Inclusion Australia. We have just had a very robust, important and informative conversation about the NDIS and the proposed changes and what we can do to continue the fight against them. I think that Maeve, you did an amazing job at explaining it in such a way that I think was so easy to understand. And I think that I myself have even have such a deeper and just more comprehensive understanding about what the changes are and how we can fight against them. So thank you for that. I really hope that my listeners feel the same, particularly anyone listening that is really new to the disability space or hasn't, you know, had lived experiences of disability. I'm really hoping that, yeah, they now have just a bit more understanding. So I really thank you for explaining it in that way. We are going to cut to our final community sponsorship announcements before coming back and finalising the program.
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1: You're tuning in to 94.7 The Pulse. This is Maddie Fogarty with Able to Be. It is just ticking over 12:52 on your Friday afternoon. I am in conversation with Maeve Kennedy, the CEO from Inclusion Australia. We've had a very informative conversation today, Maeve, about what Inclusion Australia is, the people that you support, how you operate on that policy and governance level, and also about the proposed changes and what people can do to help. You touched on a really important thing about with these proposed changes and advocating for them or for the fight against them. It is a really difficult and quite taxing space to operate in. And I think you were very honest and I appreciate that you feel that candor, that it is hard and going to continue to be hard for a little while.
0: Yeah.
1: The listeners will well know by now that I am studying social work, and we have a really strong emphasis in social work on self-care. Mm. I would love to know, Maeve, how you engage in self-care when operating in such a tumultuous space.
0: Oh, what a lovely question to finish on. Actually, this is something that we talk about a lot as a team. We have a lot of team members with intellectual disability or who are family members of people with disability. And so are doing work and also living those experiences. So it's really important for us to talk about self-care. For me, one of the biggest is my dogs. I have

0: of two little cavoodles, and one of them is an absolute terror and also delightful. So sometimes she's on meetings on my lap where people can't see.
1: Oh, beautiful. I know that I myself will be going and having, I think, a nice march after this and maybe a good walk.
0: Mm-hmm.
1: Maybe I would love you to say Inclusion Victoria, the website, and how people can find out more before we end.
0: Yeah, thank you. Our website is inclusionaustralia.org.au, and we have a newsletter you can sign up there. We've also recently introduced an easy read newsletter, so the whole newsletter is in easy read to make it easier to understand. And we're on Facebook and Instagram and LinkedIn as well.
1: Thank you for coming on the program today, Maeve. I really, really appreciate it. I think this has been a really, really insightful conversation. I appreciate you coming down from Melbourne to come on.
0: Thanks so much for having me, Maddie. What a joy.
1: Thank you, Maeve. I am conscious that some of the topics that we discussed today have been relatively heavy. You know, when talking about the NDIS, it can be quite a challenging space to talk about. So I did want to share some contacts you can reach out to if anything discussed today has raised any concerns for you. You can contact Lifeline, which is 24-hour crisis support and a suicide prevention service. You can call them on 13 11 14 or text 0477 13 11 14. I will also share Beyond Blue, which is a support service for anxiety and depression. They have an ability to chat online with one of their chat programs. We can also call them on 1300 22 4636. I will also share the Kids Helpline in case there's any young listeners listening to the program today, which offers free private and confidential counselling for young people aged 5 to 25. You can call that number on 1800 55 1800. Thank you for tuning in to Able to Be today. I'm your host, Maddie Fogarty. Please stick around in the studio next to me. Ellen is raring to go with Ellen's music, so please stick around. After that, we're going to have Hot, Sweet and Jazzy, followed by Limo and Josho. A very exciting afternoon. I will also quickly share, you would have heard earlier in one of the sponsorship announcements, but we are having a Pulse event, Music at the Bolo, which is coming up on Sunday, August 9th. It's 1 p.m. to 4 p.m. The drinks will be at bar prices. Families are welcome, and please bring your own snacks. This event was helped put together by Alistair from Shedding the Blues. I actually had the joy of doing my intro to broadcast training with Alistair, and I am confident that he has done an amazing job putting this together. There will be further entertainment by Shedding the Blues and pulsating music. It is at the Geelong Cement Bowls Club in Finesford. It is $5 entry for people that are subscribed here to 94.7 The Pulse and $10 entry to non-subscribers. I hope to see you there. Thank you for listening to Able to Be today. To see us out, I'm really going to lean into these summer vibes with the sun shining that's outside and continuing for the rest of the weekend. So here we have Summer in the City by The Loving Spoonful.

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1: Hello, I'm Lewis Donaldson. New recommendations have been made following the deadly 2023 Hunter Valley bus crash. The New South Wales Office of Transport Safety Investigations has made 41 recommendations. They include improvements to coach driver health and performance monitoring and passenger protection. Chief Investigator Jim Moudravanos says the driver should not have been behind the wheel that night, given a history of likely misuse of the prescription painkiller Tramadol. 10 passengers died in the crash, while the further 25 sustained significant physical and psychological injuries. Environmental groups have welcomed a review into the Commonwealth Marine Parks Network. Laura Devoy has more.
2: The Federal Environment Minister has announced plans to expand the marine parks around Lord Howe and Norfolk Islands off the east coast of Australia. They support a mix of habitats and are biodiversity corridors for migratory seabirds, cetaceans, fish and sharks. Murray Watt says it's part of ongoing work to draft 6 new management plans for 44 Australian marine parks, which cover an area of ocean larger than New South Wales and Queensland combined. Greenpeace Australia Pacific has welcomed the move and is also calling for a ban on industrial fishing in marine protected areas. Public consultation on the government's proposal is now open.
1: Australian firefighters will assist with efforts in France, where a heatwave continues to fuel raging wildfires. The federal government will send a Chinook helicopter equipped with an 11,300-litre water tank and a support aircraft. 24 personnel from the New South Wales Rural Fire Service will also make the trip. The government says they will support around-the-clock firefighting operations and provide much-needed relief to emergency services responding on the ground. Hundreds of thousands of people have been forced to evacuate their homes. Renowned Australian music journalist and broadcaster Glenn A. Baker has died aged 74. The rock music expert was part of the research project which led to the establishment of the 2JJ, which is now known as Triple J. He also established an Australian record label, authored 16 books, and in 2024 auctioned much of his personal collection of records, CDs and music memorabilia. Prior to that auction, he spoke to the Nine Network about his hopes for his collection.
3: I've spent 60 years of my life collecting records, and I would like to think that somebody out there would feel that devotion and would like to continue it.
1: Foreigners who incite hatred, discrimination, violence or insult national symbols will be expelled from Argentina. President Javier Milei has signed an emergency decree following anti-Argentina abuse during the FIFA World Cup in the US, Mexico and Canada. The president says it aims to protect the nation from hostility while excluding legitimate political or academic criticism. Opposition parties say the decree is unconstitutional. In sport, Australia has continued its dominance at the Commonwealth Games with another 4 gold medals on day 7. Shannon Kirkwood has more.
4: The first day of cycling events in Glasgow brought Australia 6 new medals, 3 of them gold. Tara Nayland broke the world record in the women's C4-C5 individual pursuit. Australia also won the men's sprint and the women's team pursuit. In athletics, Rose Davies won gold and Jess Hull silver in the women's 5,000 metres. Lachlan Kennedy and Tori Lewis are through to the final of the 200 metres. Tom Reynolds, the 400, and Peter Boll, Luke Boys and Peyton Craig, the 800 metres. And in netball, the Diamonds are through to the semi-finals, undefeated after beating Northern Ireland.
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11: And a very good afternoon to you all. Alan Mitchell here. Thank you to Maddie Fogarty for her great program, Able to Be. And Maddie will be back at midday next Friday. Fantastic program there. Okay, the weather for today, we're expecting a top of 15. Partly cloudy day overnight. Oh, a chilly one. We're down to 1 degree overnight. But a lovely sunny day. 16 expected tomorrow for Saturday. That's lovely. Sunday, 17, even better. Sunny again. Lovely. Monday, we're back to showers again, 14. Tuesday, 15 with a shower or two. And next Wednesday, 15 again. And also next Thursday with a shower or two, 15. Currently at our weather station at the racecourse, Geelong Racecourse, we're sitting on 13 degrees. A sunny day out there. And I hope you're having a lovely Friday, and welcome to my program, Alan's Music. And great to have you on board on this Friday. And I've got 2 hours of great music coming up, and hope you can sit back and enjoy whatever you are doing today on this Friday afternoon.

Yes, Jackrabbit Slim tonight. And before that, the fabulous Thunderbirds. The Hustle is on. A great track there from the fabulous Thunderbirds. And the Blue Monkeys started our show off. Digging Your Scenes, the track. And the Blue Monkeys, they're still together, yes. They had four albums and 11 singles in the UK charts between 1986, which was their number one hit, in 1986, which was Digging Your Scene, and between 86 and 99. In late 2007, the original band members reunited and have now released a total of 13 albums. The Blow Monkeys there. Great start to our program, Alan's Music, every Friday on 94.7 The Pulse from 1 till 3. Okay, we'll keep the music going. Hope you're having a great Friday out there. Here's Buddy Lowe.

0: Yes, I love the ending of that. Kenny Wayne Shepherd, Nothing But the Night. Big Town Playboys with Jeff Beck, Race with the Devil, and Buddy Lowe started the bracket off. Kiss Me Tonight, Alan's Music on 94.7 The Pulse every Friday, 1 till 3. Hope you're having a great day out there on this Friday, this lovely Friday afternoon, the 31st of July. There's another month gone. Okay, we'll go to some sponsorship announcements and back with more great music.
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0: And that's indeed who you are listening to, 94.7 The Pulse, Ellen's Music, and we'll keep the music going. Here's Mr. Breathless. Flip, flop, and...

0: Oh, yes, that was Matchbox and Rockabilly Rebel, Sonny Burgess, Going Away Baby, and Mr. Breathless, Flip Flop and Fly. Mr. Breathless from Finland, and he specialises in rock and rockabilly. Good on you, Mr. Breathless there. Okay, Alan's Music, 94.7 The Pulse, every Friday, 1 till 3 p.m. Here we go. We've got a group here called the Retro Rockets, great Australian group.
1: I do a song for you now that's about a girl we know. She's covered in tattoos and she's got a lot of muscles. Big strong girl, her name's Margarita. This is her story.

construction jobs. This job is now, or maybe they do my company, the companies I've worked for, where it's like gardening and landscaping.

Ah, yes, the Retro Rocket. I'm in the USA, featuring Brian McVernon, and that was from their album. The album was Cars and Mars, and Girls from Mars. The album then, I'll just check that again, number 98, Cars, Guitars, and Girls from Mars, that was the album. Also, Bob and the Blues, also from Brian McVernon, and The Rockets from Oz, another band of Brian's, more recent one, and Bob and the Blues there, and Margarita, the Retro Rockets, again, with Brian McVernon, started that bracket off of three there from the Brian McVernon band's, a great Australian talent there. Okay, we'll go to the Detonators now on Alan's Music on 94.7 The Pulse.

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8: And our weather, as we speak, we're sitting on 14, a lovely sunny degrees in Geelong. Forecast, we're expecting 15, so we're nearly there. Partly cloudy day. Overnight, but chilly. Overnight, down to minimum of 1. But a lovely sunny day for Saturday, 16 expected. Also Sunday, 17. And a sunny day there. Monday, a few showers around, 14. Tuesday, 15. Shower or two. Wednesday, 15. And Thursday, also expecting 15 degrees with some showers there. But currently, as I said, 14 degrees. In Geelong. Alan's Music, 94.7 The Pulse. And we'll keep the music going and let's see what we've got here. Johnny Burnett, Walk On By.

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Ah, yes, Jeff Beck, Mike Sanchez and the Big Town Playboys there. What was the track? Baby Blue, that was called, yeah, Baby Blue. Also from the same gentleman, My Baby Left Me. And Johnny Burnett started the bracket off there with Walk On By. Okay, let's see where we're at. Well, you're with Alan on Alan's Music, 94.7 The Pulse. Every Friday, 1, 2, 3. Hope you're enjoying the music out there. Okay, here we go. This is an oldie. The Skyliners.

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The Swing Cats, or before that, Stuck on You, and the Skyliners, Since I Don't Have You. Gee, that took me back years, that song, Since I Don't Have You. Yes, sad memories for me, actually, at the Palais in Geelong one night. Yes, first girlfriend decided to say bye-bye. So between that song, Since I Don't Have You, and Roy Orbison crying, they have memories, but always remember, nothing ever stays the same, and things move on, and been very happily married to a lovely lady for 60 years, and always remember, if you're going through a bad time, things will change, nothing ever stays the same, so there's always someone else out there for you. Always remember that. Okay, where are we now? We'll go back to the Stray Cats. Bebop a little.

0: Hi, I'm Mel. Geelong's creative spirit lives on the pulse. 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

Ah, yes, that was Aswad, a British reggae group. Strong rhythm and blues and soul influences to the reggae sound. They've been performing since the mid-1970s and have released 21 albums. Their UK singles, their hit singles, include the number one Don't Turn Around from 1988. Okay, before that we had Rocky Burnett, Tear It Up, and the Stray Cats, Be Bob Alula. Great version, that. Musically excellent, I believe. Really enjoyed that track. Okay, let's see, where are we up to now? Number... I think we might have the B-52s.

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0: Yes, yes, yes. Brian Setzer Orchestra. And excellent there, really. Just fantastic. That was from Live in Tokyo, Brian Setzer and his magnificent orchestra. Boy, do they perform. Fantastic. Mystery Train, that was. And before that, we had the B-52s. Good stuff. Okay, 94.7 The Pulse. Some announcements, and we'll be back to finish off the program at 3 o'clock today, of course, and after the news, stay tuned for Hot, Sweet and Jazzy with Ross Williamson. Meanwhile, we'll have some sponsorship announcements and back with great music. Black tie, bad
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Ah, yes, Jimmy Barnes there. Shake, rattle and roll. What a great version that is. Fantastic music. And that's just about wound me up for this Friday. And thank you for your company today, and I hope you have a great evening and a good weekend. Enjoy the two sunny days over the weekend. It'll be nice to get a bit of sunshine, a bit of warmth. And looking forward to the warm and weather, of course. And let's see, where will I go now? Well, we'll finish off with instrumental from Tommy Emmanuel, the great Aussie Tommy Emmanuel, world's greatest guitarist in my mind. Okay, thanks for your company, and bye for now.

Welcome to Hot, Sweet and Jazzy, an hour of music on the jazz spectrum. Ross Williamson with you today. We kick off with the singer Isabella Isherwood, young lady who's from Chicago and doing very well. Her album called The Sweetest Sounds was released in April of 2026. It's called The Sweetest Sounds, was produced by Champion Fulton, pianist and general organiser of music in the United States. And here's a song written by Bob Durer and Terrell Kirk. Pretty well-known one now. Isabella Isherwood.

Isabella Isherwood from the album The Sweetest Sounds, Devil May Care. You're listening to some jazz with Ross Williamson. Now, a live recording made in a place that's been revived. A building that began in 1907 as the Jersey Statuary Company. And over the years it's done different things and is now an arts space where you can have concerts. It's owned by Ted Chubb and his wife Rachel. Ted Chubb's a trumpeter, and so it's his group we've got recorded there, a quintet. The album's called Live at the Statuary, was recorded in March of 25. And the music is pretty good, and it's nice to think that it's happening in a historic Jersey City building called the Statuary. This is a composition by John Lewis, the pianist, who is in the Modern Jazz Quartet, and a tribute to a famous guitarist of the past. Here's Ted Chubb leading his quintet with Django.

Go. Ted Chubb leading his quintet there in his venue. That was from the album Live at the Statuary, a recording made in 2025, released in 2026, the John Lewis composition Django. Well, we remain in the United States now, but head over to Madison, Wisconsin, where Chris Rottmeyer lives. He's a pianist, arranger, and band leader in this case. He's leading a quartet, one of whom is a singer and the composer of this next piece. The lady's name is Kelsey Wallner, and she's written a piece called I'm Too Sweet, which has got some interesting lyrics to it. Chris Rottmeyer himself is playing the piano, Clark Summons bass, Matt Indres is the drummer. I enjoyed this. I hope you do too. It's a very bluesy sort of song. I'm Too Sweet. The voice is that of Kelsey Wallner.

Kelsey Wallner there singing her own song with the quartet led by pianist Chris Rottmeyer. From the album Playing Favourites under the name of Chris Rottmeyer, that was I'm Too Sweet. Thoughtful lyrics there. Well, for our next track, we enjoy the music of a lady who was born just a little north of Madison, Wisconsin. She was born in Canada. The lady's name is Virginia McDonald. She's a clarinet player and searching for new ways of expressing the clarinet in jazz. Her album's called In Search Of Virginia McDonald. It's released in 2026 in May, and it's got some good sounds on it. Here's something that is purportedly written by Charles Mingus, but he's taken a lot of tunes from elsewhere, as you're about to hear, and in fact the title gives it away. This is called Duke Ellington's Sound of Love. Virginia McDonald playing the clarinet, Jeffrey Keyser piano, Ira Coleman bass, Curtis Novosad is the drummer.

Clarinetist Virginia McDonald there with her quartet, and that was Duke Ellington's Sound of Love, something put together by Charles Mingus. The album's called In Search of Virginia McDonald. She was from Canada, but the album was recorded in Brooklyn. 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We make the show at The Pulse in Geelong for the Community Radio Network. 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Now, a very interesting collaboration. We've got basically a piano trio now, led by a lady from Montreal, Canada, called Ariane Racicot. Racicot spelled R-A-C-I-C-O-T. And if you're interested in her, look her up on YouTube. She does some interesting things. But she's with two other musicians, an electric bass player called Antoine Rochefort and a drummer called Guillaume Picard. And it's not your normal piano trio where the piano does all the work, really, and the others are just supporting parts. This is a real ensemble work, and I find it quite interesting. The album from 2025 is called Danser avec le feu, in other words, Dancing with Fire. And we're going to listen to the title track. You'll hear this real collaboration. I guess they've developed this as they toured and performed together. So have no great egos involved. They're happy to mix it. Here's Dancing with Fire.

trio there, led by the Montreal pianist Ariane Arasicot. And I hope you enjoyed what I was saying about the ensemble work, the three of them collaborating very closely and no one really dominating. That was Dancing with Fire from the album of the same name, although the title is in French, Danser avec le Feu, an album released in 2025. Ariane Arasicot. Well, here's another trio now. This time it's an Australian trio led by the organist, Hammond B3 organist Jake Mason. And he's performing here with James Sherlock playing the guitar and Danny Fisher on the drums, two very well-known musicians. This is from the 2026 album called The Modern Arc, under the name of the Jake Mason Trio. And this is a vocal. Its words were written by, as well as Jake Mason, by Eric McCusker. And they're a reflection that are worth listening to about the world and the way things are going with it. The singer is Kurt Elling, which makes it all a bit interesting. From the album The Modern Arc, here is the title track.

the Jake Mason Trio with Kurt Elling doing the singing there. That was from the album called The Modern Ark. Some thoughtful lyrics, a little bleak at times, maybe. Well, we go back to Canada now, and a quartet led by a cello player called Sahara von Hattenberger. She's quite a talented lady and has done some interesting things on this album, half of which is Claude Bolling's suite for cello and jazz piano trio. Claude Bolling, the French pianist and composer, very important jazz personality in France. But that's half of Sahara's album. It's called IQ84, and that's a reference to a fantasy novel called IQ84, written by Haruki Murakami, about a young woman travelling in a parallel universe. Yeah, so there's a bit of thought behind this one too, as there was when that previous track we just heard. So Sahara von Hattenberger is playing the cello here, Joanne Kang is playing the piano, Adrian Vidardi is the bass player, and Jim Doxis is the drummer. And you'll enjoy this, I'm sure. It's part of that suite by Claude Bolling. In fact, it's part six, and it's called Cello Fan.

That was called Cello Fan. It was from the suite for cello and jazz piano trio written by the French composer Claude Bolling. Sahara von Hattenberg was playing the cello, Joan Kang the piano. Sahara was the leader of the quartet, and it came from the album 1Q84. Interesting sound, most enjoyable. Well, let's round out the hour with something of a reissue here. This is an album called Dance of the Kalahari, In Memoriam. And it's an album that was released about 15 years ago. A group led by Kamal Saitu, who's a drummer, percussionist. He passed away in 2009, but this is a very exciting recording. It's a good one. The band itself is called Umoja. That's a Swahili word meaning unity. And it's a word that's used in a number of different contexts now. But here, Umoja is the name of the group. Dance of the Kalahari is the title of the album. This was composed by the flute player in the group, Kenneth Bird. It's called Yesterday's Lettuce. Here's Umoja.

Track there with a wonderful title, Yesterday's Lettuce. That was the Umoja Jazz Ensemble, a sextet. And Larry Douglas was there playing the trumpet. That was a reissue of the album Dance of the Kalahari. Exciting stuff. Trust you've enjoyed this hour of jazz. And so ends Hot, Sweet and Jazzy for another week. Thanks for your company. Our email address is hotsweetandjazzy@gmail.com. And we're on Facebook too. See you again next time. Until then, bye-bye from Ross Williamson.

0: Hello, I'm Lewis Donaldson. Defence Minister Richard Marles has welcomed the White House's announcement of a peace plan for Gaza. Under the framework, Hamas would disarm and relinquish its governance in Gaza, while Israel would be required to withdraw its military forces from the territory. Mr. Marles says he is cautiously optimistic about the deal.
1: Anything which involves a de-escalation is clearly to be welcomed. I mean, clearly we need to watch this play out, and we will watch it very carefully. We are cautiously optimistic is perhaps the way I would put it in terms of hearing this news as it's been breaking over the last few hours.
0: A senior Hamas official told news agency AFP an agreement has been reached, though Israel is yet to respond. Education around seatbelt safety and driver health are among the recommendations from an investigation into one of Australia's worst bus crashes. The New South Wales Office of Transport Safety Investigations has delivered 41 recommendations in relation to the deadly 2023 Hunter Valley bus crash. 10 passengers died in the crash, while the further 25 sustained significant physical and psychological injuries. Chief Investigator Jim Modrovanos outlines what the recommendations address.
2: Wearing of seatbelts in coaches, as well as compliance and enforcement, occupant protection and emergency access and egress, driver health and fitness to drive, including medications, driver performance, oversight and training, road design, event data, recording and crash detection, and the broader inclusion of buses within the New South Wales Road Safety Action Plan.
0: The South Australian government says it suspects a seagull has acquired H5 bird flu. The state government says the silver gull was found at Robe on the Limestone Coast, and samples have been sent to the CSIRO for confirmatory testing. The CSIRO has also confirmed 4 birds at Kangaroo Island, which were announced as suspected cases yesterday, that do have the virus. Opposition leader Angus Taylor says he's concerned about another strike by BHP workers in the Pilbara. The Combined Ports Union has lodged notice of industrial action against BHP by workers at Australia's biggest bulk export terminal. Workers at the Port Hedland facility will down their tools on August 9 if there's no agreement at a bargaining meeting next week. It follows industrial action earlier this month. Speaking from Perth, Mr. Taylor says it's been proven good work arrangements can be achieved.
3: The critical thing is to make sure that we see a situation where we've got continually improving competitiveness, we've got industries that can invest and grow, and that way we see rising incomes and shared prosperity across this country. I mean, it's not a new formula, it's not hard. The problem is Labor has completely failed on this.
0: Australian Federal Police say Pauline Hanson's remarks about Muslims do not meet the threshold for offences of hate speech laws. In February, the AFP received reported concerns about Hanson's remarks on Sky News, questioning whether there was any good Muslims. A spokesperson from the AFP says the matter has been finalised. 10 climbers are missing after an avalanche in Pakistan. A mountaineering team was climbing Broad Peak, one of the highest mountains in the world, when the avalanche hit. There's been no subsequent communication with the team. The Alpine Club of Pakistan says a search and rescue operation is underway.
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9: Yes, 14 degrees today, getting down to a minimum of 1 degree overnight. That is freaking cold. 16 degrees there, and that's mostly sunny. And then Sunday, 17 degrees and sunny here on the 94.7 The Pulse, the voice for Geelong and the Surf Coast. And now it is time for a TAC community notice board.
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2: Can't wait for the weekend to start and need that extra push. 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It's Limo and Joshua. Yes, they call them the dynamic duo of Friday afternoons here on 94.7 The Pulse. It is, of course, Limo.
3: And Joshua.
2: We've got some great things coming up for you, but we have an interview first. Someone that Josh interviewed over the week. Who do we have?
3: Yes, I did. So we interviewed Tanya George. She's a musician, a sort of soul, funk kind of music that she does. And she's got a new album called Contrast that just came out on the 29th of this month. And we were talking about it just before it came out. And yeah, let's just see what we have to say, shall we? Welcome back to 94.7 The Pulse, the voice for Geelong and the Surf Coast with Joshua. I've got another exciting interview coming up. So we're joined by Melbourne singer-songwriter, multi-instrumentalist and producer whose music blends soul, jazz, R&B and electro into something completely her own. From honing her craft as a Bourke Street busker and becoming renowned for her incredible vocal looping to reaching top five on The Voice Australia and placing fourth at the Gwangju Busking World Cup in South Korea, this artist has built a reputation as one of Australia's most exciting live performers. Her long-awaited debut album, Contrast, releases July 29th, with the infectious new single, The Devil, showcasing the honesty, warmth and versatility that define the record. She's also celebrating with a hometown album launch at the Wax Music Lounge on August the 8th. So, Tanya George, welcome to the show. It's great to have you on.
4: Thank you so much. Thanks for having me.
3: Yeah, thanks for coming on indeed. So, as I said, you got the release of Contrast. So, yeah, it's congratulations. It's an album that's 10 years in the making. And I guess looking over that journey, what does reaching this moment mean to you?
4: Oh, it means so much. I think it's a thing where sometimes as an artist, you feel like you need to rush stuff and you need to get things out and you need to get things finished and all that kind of thing. But for me, I needed to be in the right place to be able to release this album, and not just as an artist, but as a person, you know. And I think I've finally arrived and I feel really ready and I feel really happy. I feel very relieved as well. And I feel like it's just all fallen into place the right way that it's meant to. It did take me 10 years. It took me forever. But at the same time, it was all a building block. So I released EPs and I released singles and I did things like The Voice and I did tours and I went on festivals and all that stuff. And I slowly built this up and built this up because I always knew I wanted to sort of release an album and was always trying to finish it and get it done. So everything's a journey.
3: Oh, yeah, it sounds like it. It's nice that you had that sort of build up, I guess. And you were sort of waiting for like the right moment. And you said there's never a perfect time to release music, but what helped you realize that it was finally time to let these songs go?
4: I think I just felt rested and I felt like it was right. I felt like this is the time. And I think with the push of how the music industry is going to be changed in the next year or two as well, that kind of clicks me into gear going, now or never, I think, you know, with things like AI freaking us all out. So yeah, and I finished the album in 2023 and I was exhausted. And I think I just needed to recoup, reset, and then find exactly the right timing, like to have the energy to do it all as well. It's a lot of work and it's lots of fun. So yeah, I've also released a couple of singles from the album last year. So I wanted to also always do a slow burn release, which I have done, which is good. And then I was like, no, this year is the year.
3: Oh, yeah, no, so you must be very glad to have it out after all this time then.
4: Absolutely, yeah. Wednesday the 29th, I can't wait. It's my releasing on my grandma's birthday, and my grandma's actually on the album as well.
3: Oh, yeah, nice. It's nice I actually got her on the album. And speaking of that, in terms of having her on there, so, well, you said many of the songs were, I guess, written at your grandma's house, and she's on it. wonder why it was important for you to include her as part of the record.
4: Yeah, she is such an important person in my life and we're very, very close. She's like my best friend. We have lived together for almost 10 years now, I think, or something like that, which is amazing to think of. Look, I was touring a lot and I was going away a lot for music. I'm very, very grateful that I've had such a versatile and like interesting music career that's taking me all over the world. And there's sort of no point of me renting or, you know, it's just like to have a home to sort of come back to and to also look after her and be there for her and vice versa. She's always looking after me and keeping me busy and stuff. It just felt always right in my life. And when I was younger, I was going through quite a hard time as well. And she sort of helped me through that healing process and provided a safe space for me. And yeah, I just thought she's such a big part of my life and she's such a big part of all my teachings. And she's very philosophical. I'm very philosophical as well. And that's where I've got a lot of my thought patterns from that I was like, she's got to be on the album. You got to put your grandma on the album. You know, like she's just the best. So yeah, she's very special to me and she's getting older. She's almost 90. And I wanted to, yeah, honor her in some way and put her words and her wisdom on there.
3: Oh, yeah, no, it's actually, yeah, it's a good idea to include her and, well, for that reason, and put that word's wisdom. And especially when you said, yeah, she was helping you get through tough times and stuff. So it's like, I guess along this journey, yeah, I've got my support with me. So thought, yeah, may as well pay a nice little tribute to her and I guess include her part of the album. So, yeah, it's a good thing to have, I'd say.
4: Yeah, absolutely. Yeah, definitely. And she's just such a... You know, when you are at that age, at 90, like, she's from World War II, you know. She was back in Holland in World War II, you know, and experienced such an intense part of life and history at that time, you know. So it's like you just learn so many things. It's really cool.
3: Yeah, it is cool. And you mentioned her being philosophical and a lot of your music seems to take difficult experiences and transform them into something hopeful. Why has that become such an important part of your songwriting?
4: I think it's about like flipping the negative into a positive. You know, that, I think then that's where like kind of that's where the concept for my album came, which is called Contrast, is because I wanted to show those like that wherever there's light, there's darkness, and whenever there's darkness, there's light. And I think for me, it's always been really important that whatever I go through, I'll, you know, get through it and remind myself that you survive. And then in that, I was just like, I really want to always show people that you can always make art out of anything, you know, like really you can. And it's just like such a beautiful thing to be able to take an experience and then write a song about it and not let it fully eat you up or destroy you or just see the growth from it and be like, cool, that was a moment in time. And now this is the moment in time.
3: Oh, yeah, nice. Oh, I guess that's sort of what the title means when you said there's turning something negative into positive and contrast. I suppose that's sort of where the idea of that title came from for the album.
4: Yeah, exactly, yeah. And also in a lot of the music, you might hear like a really funky, kind of cool, groovy, happy vibe, but the words are actually quite sad if you really break them down, or there might be quite angry songs. But again, it's like using those two contrasting, I guess, elements of music and then making them into one positive result is kind of like the vibe. So you might hear like major seven chords or minor seven chords that sound opposing to the actual lyric. But yeah, that's the whole point of it, is going, well, it doesn't have to be a sad song. It could be a funky, happy song about something that's affected you badly that you've now gotten through. Yeah, it's all like the light and the shade and the, you know, the hurt versus love. It's all those sort of things.
3: That's cool to have that kind of contrast, like the funky elements, the cool sort of upbeat vibe versus, you know, sad sort of lyrics, I guess. So, oh yeah, it's a good idea to make that into, you know, that nice sort of happy sounds, I suppose, isn't it?
4: Yeah, absolutely. Yep. Yeah, I was very lucky that I have music as an outlet, you know, and I think that's part of the album, is just showing that it's good to let creativity be your outlet.
3: Yeah, good message there. And yeah, having creativity as an outlet. So your song The Devil, it has that kind of cool, funky vibe, I guess. And you've spoken about temptation in a really honest way, whether that's through addiction, peer pressure, or unhealthy relationships. Why was it important for you to start that conversation through music?
4: Thank you for asking. That's a good question. I think it's like me just wanting to invite the conversation and open it up more, like not preach it or anything like that, but just more invite people in and invite people to want to chat about things they find hard to chat about. And in my experience of my life, I haven't necessarily been the person going through the addictions, but I've witnessed so many people going through the addictions, like busking on the streets. I've seen so much, you know, through busking and what people are going through or what addictions they have that's made them become on the streets. Or, you know, I've seen a lot in the music industry, or I've seen a lot of friends struggling with the pressures of life and the pressure of work and the pressure of heartache or losing someone in grief and then getting attached to something else because they're trying to cope and use a vice. So yeah, I think it's really important for our generation to be more open about it and not sort of let it become this secret so much, you know, just being able to be like, yeah, I'm struggling with this right now and I'd like some support in this area right now. And yeah, just open up those conversations more.
3: Oh, yes. It's important to have those conversations. And I've obviously heard people going through these issues. Some people may not have the courage to speak up about it. So it's good to encourage that, I'd say. And you're sort of showing that through your music. And I wonder why you think, well, music is a powerful place to start those conversations.
4: Well, I think like for this song, even it's like, even just to get people's mind thinking a little bit deeper, maybe they just have, you know, couple of glasses of wine or something, but maybe to actually have more attention with it, be like, hang on, oh yeah, I kind of do that as well, you know. I kind of slip into that mindset of, oh, I just need this glass of wine to get through this feeling or emotion all night. And yeah, kind of check in with themselves a little bit as well. Yeah, as well as like trying to make the subject a little bit not so serious and a little bit more fun. And like, that's why the song's so bouncy as well. It's kind of, again, it's that contrast, right? It's trying to invite people. It's not trying to scare people away from the conversation. It's trying to get people just to kind of open up about it, even if it's a little bit, you know, of where they've struggled or where they can relate or where they feel fine with it as well at the same time. Like whatever it might be, it might just help someone. Also the people who have witnessed, you know, there's also the other side of it. The people who have witnessed someone going through an addiction or stress in their life and being affected by the person who's seen that person going through it.
3: Yeah, no, that's a very important thing to keep in mind, I'd say. And recognise it. And yes, inviting people to have those conversations, I guess. So it's very nice. And I guess in terms of your songwriting process, so you said The Devil began with just two chords and a laid-back groove before you improvised the melody and found the words afterwards. Is that sort of how your songwriting usually works for you, or is that, like, was this song a bit different?
4: Sometimes, yeah. Like, I do that quite a bit, actually, that particular process. Like, I'll find or hear something, and then I usually scat or, like, kind of make up a melody. Like, for this one, I was like, ba-da-da-da-dee-da-dee-da-day, and I kind of recorded that. And then I went back and then put the lyrics on it. I was a sober Sally sitting at the party alone, and, like, fit what words would fit with the scattered melody that I had found that would sit really nicely with the groove that I was playing with the chords. And then from there, it just developed, which was really cool. And other times, I have just found that lyric first, like a lyric I've hooked onto going, oh, that's really cool, you know, or someone's really made me upset, or I've had a very emotive day, like an emotion's come up, and then I'm like, oh, why can't you take me seriously? And then it's like that song, which was the first single off the album, Serious, just kind of came out like, that's a great question to ask, like, why can't you take me serious? And then that's where it all came from there, and then just built it around that one line.
3: That's pretty interesting. So not just coming up with random lyrics and then trying to fit it within the groove that you're playing, but I guess, well, if you have conversations with people like you were saying, yeah, why can't you take me seriously? And it's like, oh, I just came up with an idea. I guess that's sort of another way to come up with ideas for music, I suppose.
4: Absolutely. Yeah, definitely. And I love that when those moments come up because it's nice and organic.
3: Yeah, cool. That's actually pretty cool. And I guess not only would you come up with ideas for music from those, I guess, areas, but getting influences from other artists like you've had from Jamiroquai, Erykah Badu, Amy Winehouse and Ariana Grande. Well, I guess they've all inspired you. What is it about those artists that continue to influence the way you write and perform?
4: every one of them brings a different thing. So for me, Ariana Grande, it's her voice, her

0: is really fascinating to me, and her tone, because she's not predictable, and you think you know an Erykah Badu song, and then you try to sit down and sing it exactly how she sings it, and she always does her Erykah Badu phrasing where you're like, oh, okay, no, she actually sings that like this, and like, yeah, it's just really cool. And then Jamiroquai's, the band is just like unreal, and I loved all the changes musically for me, like the way they wrote in different time signatures or came up with like really whack chord progressions. Yeah, it was super fascinating. And then you've got people like Amy Winehouse, who just had such an amazing story. And that album, Back to Black, was probably, yeah, I think it's like a fine wine, that album. It just gets better and better with age. And the more you age as a person, the more you understand what she's writing through experience of life. Yeah, so, yeah, she's just phenomenal. And, yeah, so it's just, I just draw inspiration from everyone a little bit differently, which is really cool.
1: Oh, yeah, and I guess sort of come up with your own sort of spin to it, not just use sort of their elements, I guess.
0: Exactly, yeah. Or just taking like one thing from each that inspires me, and then plus myself, and then creating something new.
1: Oh, actually, yeah, that's a good approach, I'd say. Take a bit from every artist and then putting your own little spin to it, I guess. So it's a nice little thing, Taff, I'd say.
0: Yeah, thank you.
1: Yeah, it is. And yeah, I mentioned before that you were busking on Bourke Street, and you became known for your vocal lip looping and competed on The Voice and even performed internationally. Looking back, what experiences have shaped you the most as an artist?
0: I think busking is definitely one of them. I think you learn so much on the streets about like everyone, including yourself. And it's still the scariest thing I think I do. It's like, it's so, I don't go out as much now, but it's like you standing in the middle of the public and you're just giving it a go. It's like, yeah, it definitely teaches you very fast and quickly. It also taught me a lot about performance, because you had to sort of capture people's attention with a short amount of time. Yeah, it's just been really fascinating. But I think also playing at festivals has been super important for me over the years, and I've loved every festival I've played at, and that's also helped really, I guess, train me to be very a seasoned performer when it comes to playing internationally as well. And having so much experience under my belt, that really helped when I was international, because you're talking to people in different languages and you're trying to work out sound problems. And, you know, I speak English and they'll speak a different, completely different language. And then, you know, you just got to find these common grounds to try to work out what's going wrong with the sound or something. So all those things have been really awesome for me to have under my belt through experience and so much singing and so many gigs that, yeah, I can't wait to actually, I'll be going to Indonesia and China next straight after the album launch. So I'm really excited to be back overseas. I love performing overseas.
1: Oh yeah. And it's good to experience the different vibes and atmospheres in other countries, not just Australia, just to see what they're like and see what the audiences are like as well, I guess.
0: Absolutely.
1: Yeah, and your live shows are described as sort of one big hug, and you've spoken about the exchange of the energy between the artist and the audience. What does creating that atmosphere mean to you?
0: I think it's about making everyone feel comfortable and happy to be there in a moment of feeling peace, that we're all able to be in one room in harmony in a very busy, hectic world, you know? So I think that's the main message for me, is just everyone can hang out with a common denominator, which is music. And some people have met the loves of their lives at my gigs, which is really funny. So I've had people, yeah, literally meet partners at my gigs, and they're still together to this day. So there you go.
1: Nice little sense of unity and harmony, as you said. So it's sort of good vibes, I'd say.
0: Absolutely, yeah.
1: Yeah, and as mentioned, you got your hometown launch at the Wax Music Lounge coming up on the 8th of August, and Contrast will be out soon. What can fans look forward to over the next few months?
0: Yeah, gosh, so much. So the rest of the album is obviously coming out, as you mentioned, on the 29th, which means there's some new music, new tracks on there. My grandma's tracks are on there. And I've got some new film clips coming out of just the band and I playing, as well as some rooftop performances that I did of the album to the tracks. And yeah, I've got going to Indonesia, so I'm playing at Ubud Folk Festival, and then I'm playing in China. I'm playing at the Chengdu Youth Sisters Festival over there, and I am also very excited because I can get to sing in the open ceremony for the festival as well. And then there's just continual pop-up shows and stuff happening between then and the end of the year, as well as my vinyls. So my vinyls will be also for sale. They're already up for pre-order right now. And

0: and yeah, we're doing a lot of stuff for the vinyls as well.
1: Awesome. Sounds very exciting. So yeah, I'm sure fans will enjoy your shows if they go. 8th of August at the Max Music Lounge and the Ubud Folk Festival, 15th of August and the 14th. And yeah, your other stuff coming up. And yeah, your album should be a great one to listen to, I reckon. So yeah, look forward to when it's out.
0: Thank you so much.
1: Cool.
0: Thanks for having me, and I hope you enjoy the album as much as I enjoy the process of making it all and bringing it all together.
1: Yeah, cool. Thanks very much, Tanya. It's been great.
2: Hi, Catherine.
0: Thank you.
3: Hello, Mark. How are you?
2: Good. I'm ringing to tell you that the Pulse are having another Music at the Bolo afternoon on Sunday, August the 9th from 1 to 4pm.
3: Oh, amazing. Just like the one in April. That was fantastic. Who have you got on this time, Mark?
2: Well, Alistair from Shedding the Blues has set the program up.
3: Excellent. So Sunday, August 9, from 1 o'clock until 4pm.
2: So, Catherine, you can bring your own snacks and their drinks at bar prices.
3: Oh, groovy. We love that. And do you need a theme, Mark? What about pulsating music?
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0: That was The Devil by Tanya George here on 94.7 The Pulse, the voice for Geelong and the Surf Coast. We
1: Lima
0: and Joshua, and you just heard my interview that I had with her. So thanks very much, Tanya, for that great interview that we had. And you can listen to new album Contrast that came out on the 29th of July. And yeah, check out that song, The Devil, that's on it, and her video. And she's got a number of shows coming up. So Saturday, August 8th at the Wax Music Lounge in Melbourne. And she's also got Sunday the 15th at the Prahan Market in Melbourne, 15th of November, that is. And you can just look up Tanya George and you can check out her music and her other shows that she's got coming up as well. Anyway, it's 4:34 p.m.
1: And now time for this.
2: And now, a feature presentation. Oh, very well. Let's all go to the lobby. Let's all go to the lobby. Let's all go to the lobby. Get ourselves some snacks.
1: And welcome back to the Movie and TV Chat. If you're not aware of this or have not heard our program before, basically me and Josh, we talk about some things we've seen over the week, whether it be stuff we've rewatched or new things to us. Over to Josh to start us off for this one.
0: Yeah, sure. So I recently watched just a new TV series. This one, I thought I'd give another TV series a go, as I do every week. So this one's called Oasis. It's a Netflix Spanish thriller mystery set at a luxurious holiday resort where a dream getaway takes a dramatic turn when the director's daughter suddenly disappears. As the resort is thrown into lockdown and suspicions begin to grow, everyone becomes a potential suspect in a mystery full of twists and secrets. So, yeah, these people just, go for a holiday and are just, swimming and catching up with friends and stuff. But then all of a sudden someone disappears and it's like looking for her, thinking what's going on. So kind of like a mystery. So that's Oasis on Netflix, TV series-wise. And movie-wise, well, I haven't watched any movies over the last week, but I remember the other week I was watching, what was it, Big Time Adolescence, and it had the same actor who was in Middle School in it. So Middle School, The Worst Years of My Life, is a movie that I watched years ago. So it's about Rafe, who starts at a strict middle school where rules seem to be everywhere. He's determined to make school a little more exciting and comes up with a creative challenge to test the limits of the rule book, leading to plenty of laughs, mischief and important lessons about friendship, family and believing in yourself. So he's kind of, doesn't like the rules. He's got a really, mean principal that has all these strict rules and he sort of bends them but then goes a bit too far with them. So, he's a bit of a rebel, I guess you could say, or struggles with authority. So that's Middle School, The Worst Years of My Life and Oasis. So they're my two picks,
1: Heck yeah, we love that. Over to me now, we have from The Simpsons, Season 32, Episode 18 of Burger Kings. With Burns about to give up on life, Smithers helps his boss with both his image and newfound love of burgers by suggesting Burns gets into the plant-based burger business, showing him an exotic plant-based burger that Professor Frink's robot has created.
0: Right.
1: He makes basically a chain of restaurants called Excellent Burgers and even convinces Lisa to eat burgers for the first time, probably since season 7 when she became full-time vegan in Simpsons history.
0: Interesting.
1: So, that's that one. Burger Kings, and for movie Caddyshack from 1980, a young caddy wants to pursue a scholarship at an elite country club so he can join a college. However, to achieve that goal, he must get in the good books of Judge Schmales and ace a tournament. So that's Caddyshack from 1980 there.
0: All right.
1: Now, we're not alone here.
0: No, we're not.
1: If she's willing to speak on what she has seen from movie and TV chats, she may. This is Laura. How are you doing? And welcome to The Pulse.
3: Welcome indeed.
4: I'm good. My shows I've been watching, I actually just finished The Good Doctor. So it's pretty much a series on Netflix about a young autistic doctor who is like really, eager to become a doctor and just like work on his life. And I've not really been into a lot of movies. My favourite at the moment is actually Voicemails for Isabel on Netflix, which is actually about a young girl who loses her sister to cystic fibrosis. It is very upsetting. Do not watch it.
0: That's on the do not watch list.
4: but no, it's actually really good. I think it's a good show to watch. Good movie.
1: Heck yeah. Well, that's our movie and TV chat for you guys this week. Stay tuned, I guess, next week for another round of it. Let's jump back into some music now. This is from No Doubt's 1996 record, Tragic Kingdom, and this is called Sunday Morning. Here on 94.7 The Pulse, the voice for Geelong on the Surf Coast, here for me, Limo.
0: And

0: It's Martin from the band Ocean Deep. I admit this is not what I had in mind. 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
4: Yes, and that's where you are, 94.7 The Pulse, the voice for Geelong and the Surf Coast. Here with me, Lima.
5: And me, Joshua.
4: And we'll have a tune now, staying in the 90s for this one.
5: Oh, we had White Knuckle Ride by Jamiroquai, by the way, just before that sponsor break.
4: We had No Doubt with Sunday Morning there from their album Treasure Kingdom from 1996. And now something from Oingo Boingo's final album, Boingo, from 1994. This is a single from that record, and this is called Hey. Here with me, Lima.
5: And me, Joshua.
4: The time now is still 4:48 p.m. And it's a Oingo Boingo with Hey.

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0: 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We
1: Lima
0: and Joshua and just side play her, Ariana Grande and Jamiroquai before, because we were talking, Tanya and I were talking about those two in the interview that we had just then. So, yeah, some of her little influences there. So, yeah.
1: Heck
0: that
1: yeah.
0: Is that.
1: Let's catch up on a request that we had a while back from Mark Seeks, who runs our, who's the head of our fantastic bowler community shows. Here, this is for him, Always the Way from James Rain, from the Essential James Rain CD, here on Lima
0: and Joshua.
1: The time now is 3 to 5.

0: on the Albanese government for Labor MP Luke Gosling to step down. The member for the Darwin-based seat of Solomon was charged yesterday with two counts of assault over allegations he assaulted the NT administrator, David Connolly, earlier this month. Opposition leader Angus Taylor says the Prime Minister needs to stand Gosling aside until legal proceedings conclude.
1: This is a test of leadership for him. This is a very serious, of course, situation. An arrest, charges being laid against the most senior official in the Northern Territory. The Prime Minister needs to step up.
0: The South Australian government says it suspects a seagull has acquired H5 bird flu. The state government says the silver gull was found at Robe on the Limestone Coast, and samples have been sent to the CSIRO for confirmatory testing. The CSIRO has also confirmed four birds at Kangaroo Island, which were announced as suspected cases yesterday, do have the virus. The Northern Territory's Chief Minister has called on the federal government to help drive the Territory's economic transition. Speaking at the Garma Festival, Leah Finocchiaro says a commitment earlier this year is an opportunity for the Territory to support domestic fuel supply needs amid trade uncertainty.
2: The Commonwealth committed $3.2 billion to establish a 1 billion litre Australian fuel security reserve of diesel and aviation gas for the regions. Today, I am calling on the Prime Minister, with the support of Gulmarch and Rurutinga Corporations, for the Commonwealth Government to make Gove Peninsula a critical part of that national solution.
0: MND Australia has outlined its concerns about changes to the National Disability Insurance Scheme. The Securing the NDIS for Future Generations bill intends to strengthen the scheme. Speaking at today's hearing, the organisation's Claire Sullivan says any cuts must not take away the MND priority pathway.
3: We're asking the committee to ensure that in pursuing these important reforms, the legislation does not unintentionally disadvantage Australians living with complex and rapidly progressing neurological conditions. We're also asking that the committee ensures that one of the most important reforms in recent times, the MND priority pathway, remains.
0: A mostly fine weekend can be expected with showers forecast for the country's south and east. The Bureau of Meteorology's Alana Cherney has more.
4: We continue to have this high-pressure system over southeast Australia, bringing some frosty starts, but then clear and dry afternoons. A few regions which will still see a few showers include Western Tasmania and along the east coast of New South Wales and Queensland. And out west, we have a weakening cold front which is sweeping through southern parts of Western Australia, bringing some showers to that region.
0: And to sport, Australia heads into day 8 of the Glasgow Commonwealth Games, well atop the medal tally. There will be more medal chances later today with competitors in the bowls and para bowls, athletics, cycling, boxing and judo. Australia has 110 medals, 51 gold, 24 silver and 35 bronze. And Tyson Stengel and Geelong have agreed to part ways today. Stengel hasn't played AFL level this year and had 3 years left on his contract. He's been on personal leave from the Cats at times throughout this season. Meantime on the field, ladder leaders Fremantle host the Western Bulldogs tonight. And finally, the Australian Hotels Association says beer drinkers around the country should quietly raise a glass to the Prime Minister this week. The association has thanked Mr Albanese for the beer excise freeze, which means the cost of beer won't automatically change as it does every February and August 1st. Last year, the federal government amended legislation in Parliament to temporarily pause for 2 years the indexation on excise and custom duty for beer.
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10: Currently 13 degrees over the 94.7 The Pulse studios, and getting down to a minimum of 1 degrees overnight with 16 degrees and mostly sunny. Welcome back to the second hour of Limo and Josh Show. Let's get into some heavy metal now with some Iron Maiden from the Live of the Death record. It's Flight of Icarus. Time now is 5 plus 5.

0: Flight of Icarus there from Iron Maiden's Live 1985 record Live After Death, here with Lemo
1: and Joshua.
0: And welcome back, of course, to the second hour of the program. Great to have your company as always, tuning in at 947 The Pulse. 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What's up next for Lee, for Joshua?
1: For Joshua, next, oh, I got a song that was in that movie that I was watching at middle school, worst years of my life. So there's a song called Classic by MKTO, and it was in a scene, the scene where basically Rafe sets the fire alarm and you know, water starts, you know, raining basically, and then the students are all dancing and stuff. But this song, it's by MKTO, self-titled debut single from them, made up of Malcolm Kelly and Tony Ola. It combines catchy pop hooks with hip-hop influences, and it celebrates individuality and embracing what makes you different, reflecting the duo's name, which stands for Misfit Kids and Total Outcasts. Huh? I didn't know that. Anyway, classic MKTO here on 94.7 The Pulse, the voice for Geelong and Surf Coast. Here we
0: are, Lemo
1: and Joshua. It's 5:10 p.m.

their debut record from 1980, Jace Glory from Spandau Ballet Reformation, which actually is the name of their current label that they put out their music on. So

0: right, now I got that correct. That is Reformation Spandau Ballet. They actually have that as their current label name for when they do reissues for their catalogue. But yes, here, Fleemer.
1: And Joshua.
0: And what's on the way next?
1: On the way next, I've got The Angels No Secrets. We saw The Angels last year.
0: We certainly did.
1: At the...
0: With Wilbur Wild.
1: Yep. Oh, that's right. He was there now that you mentioned it. Ha. So that would have been the first time I saw him, and the last time would have been in May, seeing Wilbur Wild. But yeah, The Angels were cool last year when we saw them at Palms Crown in Melbourne.
0: And we're going the Eureka.
1: Yes, we are. We're going on the 14th of August at the Eureka Hotel. If you love your Angels music, so be there or be square. Anyway, so yeah, 14th of August at Eureka Hotel, The Angels. And this song, No Secrets, was released in 1980, and it's one of their most iconic songs. So yeah, blends the band's hard rock sound with sharp storytelling and driving energy, and it reached number 8 on the Australian charts. So let's listen to that. The Angels No Secrets here on 94.7 The Pulse, The Voice for Geelong and Surf Coast. Here we
0: Lemo
1: and Joshua. It's 5:19 p.m.

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3: What's on the way next?
4: What's on the way next? I've got Walls of Jericho by the Melbourne Ska Orchestra. So you can listen back to that interview that I had with Nikki from the Melbourne Ska Orchestra about their tour that they got coming up and their show on the 21st of August at the Eureka Hotel. So that you can go on 947thepulse.com. And yeah, programs, Lemo and Joshua, 17th of July is when we had that interview. Anyway, this song is just a vibrant ska anthem, blending reggae grooves, cinematic influences, and powerful brass to deliver a message of hope, unity, and overcoming division. And it was inspired by the biblical story of Jericho, and it reflects on the futility of conflict while celebrating the strength of people coming together, which is basically what they're all about. So this is Walls of Jericho by the Melbourne Ska Orchestra here on 94.7 The Pulse, the voice for Geelong and the Surf Coast. Here we
3: Lemur
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0: supposedly the last song that they ever did before they had their several reunions later. The Presidents of the United States of America with Video Killed the Radio Star from the compilation album Pure Frosting from 1998, which I got recently, and also featured on The Wedding Singer. So how about that?
1: That's another song that was on a movie, so.
0: Yeah.
1: Cool.
0: What's on the way for you now?
1: Next, I got a new song by Delta Goodrum. This is called Hologram. It was released on the 26th of June, and I've heard it on Coles Radio a lot, so I thought, why don't we play that? And, well, I've got a voice recording of her describing the song, so let's hear what she has to say. And then we'll play the song here on
0: Lemo
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2: 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It's about seeing beyond the promises and the fantasy of smoke and mirrors, finding strength in what's real.

0: Hello, I'm Neil. 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
3: 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A voi la dose settimanale di due ore di musica italiana. 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
5: And Joshua.
4: We just had Stupidly Happy from XTC from their final ever record, Wasp Star, from 2000. A tragedy for many fans for XTC, including myself, that that is their last record. But oh well, some things have to happen and some things have to end. Over now to Josh.
5: Yes, over now to me. I've got Wendy Matthews' Token Angel. So I listened to a number of songs that was on this the best of CD, and I liked Token Angels. That was released in 1990 on her album Emigre. It explores themes of love, loss and emotional vulnerability. It was written by Roger Mason and it became one of Matthews' early hits, reaching the Australian top 20 and showcasing expressive vocals that helped establish her as one of Australia's leading artists. So, Token Angels by Wendy Matthews here on 94.7 The Pulse, the voice for Geelong and the Surf Coast. Here we
4: Limo
5: and Joshua. It's 5:47 p.m.

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2: I'm Charlie, you know.
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0: I'm Johnny. How are you doing, Harry?
1: Chubby.
2: My name is Davey. And I'm

0: Penultimate song for the night. Ian Dury and the Blockheads with I Want to Be Straight from the Reasons to Be Cheerful Best Of compilation from 1999. And what's bringing us out tonight, Josh?
1: Bring us out. I reckon we'll go with Zero Gravity by Kate Miller-Hike. I heard this song on Brendan's Aussies Overnight show the other week, and I liked that song. So it's just a, let's see, there was a period afterwards, well, she's, Kate Miller-Hike said that she couldn't remember who she was and her old self seemed so ill-equipped to handle the overwhelming task of protecting and nurturing helpless little creature. And, yeah, I just like that song, Zero Gravity by Kate Miller-Hike. So, yeah, we will listen to that. So This has been
0: Lemur
1: and Joshua and Viva Italia will be coming up next with Carla Law and Massimo. So stick around for that.
0: Yes.
1: So we'll play that with Kate Miller-Hike, Zero Gravity.
0: So, we'll see you next week.
1: See you next week. Hey.

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0: Hello, I'm Emma. In a world of loud headlines and polished sound bites, The Pulse makes space for the quiet voices, the ones that often go unheard. It's where community groups, volunteers, artists, and everyday locals get to speak their truth. No filters, no gatekeepers, just real stories told by real people. That's what makes The Pulse powerful. It's not just broadcasting, it's listening. 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
2: Hi, Catherine.
3: Hello, Mark. How are you?
2: Good. I'm ringing to tell you that The Pulse are having another Music at the Bolo afternoon on Sunday, August the 9th, from 1 to 4 p.m.
3: Oh, amazing. Just like the one in April. That was fantastic. Who have you got on this time, Mark?
2: Well, Alistair from Shedding the Blues has set the program up.
3: Excellent. So Sunday, August 9, from 1 o'clock until 4 p.m.
2: So, Catherine, you can bring your own snacks and their drinks at bar prices.
3: Oh, groovy. We love that. And do you need a theme, Mark? 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
3: 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All right. And how much to get in?
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3: Well, I will be there, Mark. 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

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Friday Night Flipside. It is 3 past 8. Now, we have got a CD tonight from an Australian band that should have made it big time. They only made one. That was in 1990, The Bombers. No, not Essendon. Tyrone Coates, lead vocals and saxophones. Steve, the late Steve Crofts, on lead guitar, and he was the husband of Australia's finest female bottleneck slide guitar player, Christine. John Brewster, rhythm guitar and harmonica and vocals. Alan Lancaster on bass and vocals, and Peter Hackenberg, drums and percussion. And we'll hear as much as humanly possible of it. We might hear the proper album. There are 3 bonus tracks. We will not hear all of them. So we'll get right to it. And oddly enough, we're going to start with track 1, Running in the Shadows, The Bombers, here on 94.7 The Pulse.

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Friday Night Flipside on The Pulse with Mark O'Neill. It's 24 past 8. We're listening to an album that should have been huge. The Australian band The Bombers, Aim High, from 1990. We heard Crime Investigator, Escape, Aim High, and Running in the Shadows. And we'll get right back to it now with Trump.

0: Hello, I am Pera Maric. In world of loud headlines and published sound bites, the polls make space for the quiet voices, the ones that often go unheard. It's where community groups, volunteers, artists, and everyday locals get to speak their truth. 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
3: 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It's 18 to 9. We're listening to The Bombers from 1990. We heard She's a Mystery. Is This the Way to Say Goodbye? World's on Fire and No Danger. Have you subscribed? 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Click where it says to click. 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And be sure to let The Pulse know The Show Without a Name, a.k.a. Friday Night Flipside, sent you. Because we need your support so that we can do the shows that you want to hear. Simple as that. Okay, well, we better get back to the music. The text line 0488-77947. Don't forget tomorrow, after For the Love of Elvis with Grant, is the Beatles, according to Mark. And just recently, Paul McCartney said, you know, I've been waiting for him to do that show for 20 years. Well, maybe he didn't say it. He could have been thinking about it.

missed it by that much. We heard out of control and flash in Japan. Well, it is time to slam the lid on this edition of The Show Without a Name. Peter Kerr is up next with Rock Daydream Nation. Then Purple Passion, The Black Chapel, still rocking it, Rock Down, A Breath of Fresh Air, and Saturday Breakfast with Julie. It is 4 to 9, and until we meet again, this is Mark O'Neill for The Show Without a Name on the Pulse, saying may God be with you and see ya on the flip side.

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3: Hey everyone, it's Peter Kerr from Rock Daydream Nation. And today I've got one of the superstar legends of rock, Carmine Appice. How are you, mate?
4: I'm very good. I'm very good, actually. I'm sitting home in my house doing interviews and to go after my cactus video we just did.
3: I do want to congratulate you on the Temple of Blues 2 album that came out in April. It's an absolute corker of an album. This album had an all-star cast, Ted Nugent, Billy Sheehan, Dee Snider, Pat Travers, et cetera, et cetera. Was it easy assembling this cast for the album?
4: Well, it always takes about 6 months to do it.
3: Yep.
4: Because you know, everybody's doing different things, but luckily most people have a studio in their house like I do now, you know? So I do all my drums from my house in the little studio I put together. And, you know, it's just like I have a spreadsheet of songs, I have a spreadsheet of musicians, you know, and then I call up different people and guys say, yeah, I want to do it. Then I put them on the okay list. Then once I come up with the okay list, then I try and match up, you know, who's going to be on what song. You know, some people on two songs, like Tony Franklin's on two songs, you know, and this people that were on the last album that did well. This one and the last one broke into blues charts on Billboard, like number 3. And basically, I would call them guys first, you know, and say, would you want to play? And yeah, sure, let's do it. Like Ted Nugent, Tony Franklin, Dee Snider. You know, they really loved the Cactus. The idea was to get people who were influenced by Cactus, you know? That was the idea. So, yeah, during this one, the label said, let's do another one, but let's not do so many because then we got to put it on a double LP and it's very expensive where to get an extra song or two. So let's try and keep it on like 10 songs and make 11 song the one that goes on the CD, you know?
3: Yeah.
4: And actually, my singer from this Rod show is on Feel So Good. He's the one singing that song.
3: Good.
4: He's in the video too.
3: Yeah. Were there any performances on the album that actually surprised you? Like you're thinking, wow, I thought it would be good, but not that good.
4: Yeah. It was with the video, Backdoor Man. When I gave it to Eric, you know, I gave him to Eric and he played the first part of the song. He didn't play the up-tempo part. And I did that. I wanted to hear him rock. You know, and he sent it back to me without the guitar. I said, no, why didn't you play the up-tempo part? He said, well, I thought that was for the drums. I said, no, that's for you, you know? So we did him, and then I sent the track to Billy, and Billy's unbelievable. So when he sent his back, I was really blown away because in the 6/8 part, the beginning part, he was playing some of the solo with Eric. I said, wow, that's unbelievable, you know? So that was one that was amazing. And the other one was, there was a few of them, but the other one with heavily was the one with Purple Haze with Melanie, you know?
3: Yeah.
4: I didn't expect her to sing like that. So when they sent me, they sent the vocal first, and we built everything around the vocal, you know?
3: Ooh.
4: And that vocal just floored me when she did some of those screams on there. She sounded like Janis Joplin,
3: yeah. You know?
4: And I said, who would think that she would sound like that?
3: Yeah. You know? Yeah. I reckon Dee Snider, Little Red Rooster, that blew me away. That shows a whole different side to his vocals, you know?
4: Yeah, but he sang on the last album, he did Evil, you know?
3: Yeah.
4: And I knew he could sing like that. That's why I called him, because I know him from Long Island, you know? And I know he was a Cactus fan, and you know, he sang a lot like a singer from Cactus. He was actually better. And I knew he'd be able to sing these kind of songs, you know.
3: Ooh.
4: But did you see that video?
3: Yeah, I think I did. I think I did see that.
4: That's where he's driving in the old car, and he,
3: yeah,
4: you know, and the rooster turned into a beautiful woman, and then at the end turned back into a rooster.
3: Yeah. You know? Yeah,
4: it's a lot of fun doing these videos. Like this new video, this one, you're gonna blow your mind when you see it. It's like a movie.
3: Like a little mini movie. Yeah. Do you miss the days where everybody could be in the one studio? Because like post-COVID or even just before that, everyone can be around the world and sort of assemble their parts. Yeah.
4: I did that on my guitar Zeus records. You know, I don't know if you know what those were. You know, I used to travel with a 24-track machine tape in my bag. And I'd go to different places where the guitar players were. And man, it got so expensive. That was the days when you had budgets of $250,000. You could do that then. And now today, with the price of flights, and they charge you for excess baggage, you know, $90 for one bag, you know, it's ridiculous. You couldn't do it. Yeah. So doing it this way is fantastic.
3: Yeah.
4: Because for me, drums, I can fix whatever I want in my own studio. And everybody else, they send us three, like Ted Nugent always sends three guitar tracks, and we could do it. We do that anyway when we go, if I went to the studio with him, you know? And it's a lot easier this way, actually, believe it or not, because we'd have to go in and rehearse with everybody. And you know, it's a lot easier just to send them the track. They're in their own studio. They listen to it. They do what they want. Once they get it to where they want it, then they send it to us. You know, it's really a lot easier. I find it better. You get better performances because you're not on a time clock. You know, even in a studio, go, come on, hurry up. We've been in here 6 hours already. It's $200 an hour, you know?
3: Yeah.
4: And they go, you know, I said, when do you think you can do it? I can do it next week. Okay, I will send you to, digitally. It doesn't cost nothing.
3: Yeah.
4: You know? Send it to you by WeTransfer or Google Drive or whatever, however you want to do it. And then they take the time on their own time. There's no rush, and they get it to the point where they really sound good, you know?
3: Mm. Going back in time, do you actually remember the first time as a young bloke that you were in a studio? Do you remember your very first session in a studio?
4: I don't. No.
3: Yeah.
4: Because it wasn't really
3: memorable.
4: A studio.
3: Yeah.
4: No, we just went in with one of my bands, and we just set up, and they put some mics up, and they recorded us. I don't even remember what they did. I think it was something like "You Really Got Me," or something stupid like that.
3: Yeah.
4: You know? The first time we went in the studio with Vanilla Fudge, one take mono, but you keep hanging on.
3: Yes.
4: 7 minutes to change my life.
3: Rest is history.
4: I remember that.
3: Yeah. So just one take, and it was...
4: One take, everything.
3: Yeah. No overdone.
4: That's why it's mono.
3: Yep. What were your biggest influences as a drummer before you became an influence yourself?
4: Gene Krupa, Buddy Rich, Max Roach, Joe Morello. Those were my big four. Mostly Krupa and Rich. And number one was Krupa. I mean, people ask me now, they go, wow, what was your first album you ever bought? And expect me to think, you know, like a Beatles album, you know? Yeah. Like a lot of musicians bought Beatles album. I thought Beatles sucked when they came out, you know? Like a teeny bopper, songs. Yeah. You know, I didn't understand songs at that time because I was playing. We never wrote songs in those times. You know, we played songs. We played mostly R&B and soul songs, James Brown, Wilson Pickett, Aretha Franklin, you know, all those kind of songs, the Miracles, you know. And I used to sing soul songs like doo-wop, you know, in New York, you know. And it was, you know, so when the Beatles came out, we used to wear Beatle wigs at gigs and make fun of their songs, do dirty versions of their songs, you know. And then we got together with Vanilla Fudge, and then they started becoming cool. The Beatles were like Day Tripper. Ooh. That was very cool. And then when we doing the first album, arranging it, we listened to Revolver.
3: Eleanor Rigby. You did Eleanor Rigby, didn't you?
4: Yes. Smoking Pot. Listened to Revolver. Eleanor Rigby got the ideas of crazy psychedelic, you know, music. And then we played, we stayed in the house all together for a month. We were doing a gig. We played four sets a night. And then when we had days off and during the day, we would arrange stuff, you know, get songs and arrange them and get really excited about them, try them out at night at the gigs. And wherever we played, with all the songs we arranged, the whole first album, every time we did You Keep Me Hanging On, people stopped trying to dance to our music and came up and watched us play that song. Ooh. So we knew that song had some magic, you know.
3: Did. And that was your
4: We did it with Rod Stewart too on the first album, and we do it in my Rod show now. So yeah. We take it to the next level, you know.
3: Yeah. Why do you think those slow, dramatic arrangements connected so strongly with the audience?
4: Because when the Supremes did, it was like, set me free, why don't you, babe? It was like a happy song, but it wasn't a happy song lyrically.
3: Yeah.
4: You know? So when we slowed it down and put the drama into it, we put the feeling of what the song is like Eleanor Rigby. You know, Eleanor Rigby, they did it really amazing, but we took the mood of the song lyric and put it into a mood musically. Oh. Eerie and cemetery and churchy and, you know.
3: Dark, very dark.
4: Gothic and dark, you know.
3: Yeah.
4: And that's what we did to all that song. We took lyrics, People Get Ready. We took that song and made it a churchy ballad and gospel kind of thing, you know.
3: Yeah. Did you think you were creating something revolutionary at the time?
4: No.
3: No.
4: We were just doing what was going on in Long Island where we were based out of. And also there was Billy Joel was in a group called the Hassles. Leslie West was in a group called the Vagrants, you know, and us. We were the first one to break out and make it out of that thing because we had great musicians at four-part harmony, you know, really good vocals. And, you know, we were just doing what was happening there. We wanted a following around Long Island like everybody else was doing. Mm-hmm. The Vagrants had a big following. They would pack out all the places they'd play, 1,000 people, 2,000 people, you know. It started from the Rascals, actually, you know. It was all New York scene. But we didn't know that. We just knew we had something with You Keep Hanging On. And when we did the demo, they started playing the demo on radio in New York, and you know they do like what would you call it, where they put up like the Beatles song and then you put up our song, and then the people would call in which song they like the best, and we'd always keep winning, and that's how we got signed. Atlantic Records heard it on the radio and they signed us.
3: Yeah,
4: absolutely. Didn't like the name. We were the Pigeons at the time, you know.
3: I think Vanilla Fudge is better.
4: Yeah. Well, that's what they wanted a band name. So some girl said, you would like White Soul, Vanilla Fudge. I said, wow, that's a cool name. Yeah. At that time, there was a Strawberry Alarm Clock and the, you know, these weird names for bands. So Vanilla Fudge, why not?
3: Psychedelic. Hey, a lot of people think that you, Vanilla Fudge, created 70s hard rock or heavy metal. What do you say to that?
4: I don't think we created heavy metal. I think Metallica created heavy metal with their big albums. Mm. Now, I don't think all this stuff, you know, I thought we played heavy. We created heavy, okay? But Black Sabbath wasn't heavy metal when it came out. It was just hard rock, okay? And then all that stuff became heavy, hard rock. Mm. Right? That's how I see it. Cactus was heavy, hard rock. EBA was heavy, hard rock. You know, what's the name of that? In the 60s was a group. So I can't remember their name. Blue Cheer. They were as heavy as anybody. You know, they used to play with 6 Marshall amplifiers. You know, Jimi Hendrix wasn't heavy. He was bluesy, heavy, hard rock. Yeah. You know? But think about it. Metallica created something new that was really heavy, that buzzsaw guitar sound. And the thing that made it different was the drums followed the guitar. And all the other stuff, the drums followed the bass. So
3: yeah,
4: that's my theory. And I lived through it. You know,
2: yeah, well, you absolutely did.
4: I started power drumming. I started big power drumming, you know. Mm. And if you saw by my email, it's power and then there's drums in there.
2: Yeah.
4: You know?
2: For sure.
4: What I created. Like, everybody's just tapped the drums. You look at Ginger Baker, he tapped the drums. Oh. You look at Keith Moon, he played weird, but he just tapped the drums. He didn't, like, aggressively kill the drums. You know, and then I got the big drums, which I got for John Bonham. And then John Bonham, he wasn't heavy metal, you know. He loved Gene Krupa, too. He loved Buddy Rich. He loved all the guys I did, except he loved me, you know. And I was me, and he liked all the guys I liked and followed after me, you know. So it's just goes down the line, you know. But, you know, like Black Sabbath wasn't heavy metal until later, when they really started tuning down the guitars, I guess. You know, I always looked at Black Sabbath wanted to be Led Zeppelin, you know.
2: Yeah, but there's so many bands in the 70s that I can really see that were influenced directly by Vanilla Fudge, like Deep Purple, Queen with the harmonies, Uriah Heep, just to name a few.
4: And Styx.
2: Yeah.
4: The first guy, which is the owner of Styx, the guy that created Styx. Yeah, I knew him. He thanked me for Vanilla Fudge, you know? Why? He goes, because we loved you, you know? There's so many bands that started with it. And then same with Cactus. I mean, Cactus was influenced by, I mean, Cactus influenced, you know, everybody, like Van Halen, you know, and that whole crew of that kind of thing. Steve Stevens was influenced by Cactus. All the guys that played on our records, Joe Bonamassa was influenced by Cactus. We were like, Parchment Farm was like the predecessor to speed metal, you know? So fast, you know?
2: Do you think those two bands, Vanilla Fudge and Cactus, got the credit they deserve? Like, I mean, Rock and Roll Hall of Fame. I mean, why isn't Vanilla Fudge in the list?
4: Exactly. We should have been in there at the beginning of it, you know? But we're not in there. It's all about politics. Then they started getting into the Hall of Fame and who influenced everybody.
2: Yes.
4: Who sold them the most records, you know? That's what they put in there now.
2: Well,
4: and then they started putting in Madonna. I mean, not Madonna.
2: Madonna was in there.
4: Not Madonna. The other one.
2: Cher.
4: The black one.
2: I know. I'm getting. Yeah, I get what you're saying.
4: Dolly Parton.
2: Yeah, it's become a bit broad. It's like the Pop Hall of Fame, isn't it?
4: They should call it the Music Hall of Fame.
2: Mm.
4: Then you could put anybody in there. We're in the Music Hall of Fame in Long Island. They got everybody in there. They got Frank Sinatra. They got, you know, everybody. That's what they should do, you know. But anyway, we should have been there, and Cactus should have been in there too.
2: Yeah.
4: We influenced so many bands. We influenced so much of the business that we got no credit, you know.
2: Yeah. Do you feel like Cactus was a fresh start or was it unfinished business?
4: It was a fresh start because we wanted to play music that rocked with guitars. And it was supposed to be Jeff Beck and Rod Stewart was in that band, you know, but then it didn't work. Jeff didn't want to work. Rod didn't want to work with Jeff because they had falling outs all the time. And I got them back together, matter of fact, in Australia. When we were there with Rod, we were in the same hotel. And then Jeff came to the gig the next day at the 8,000-seater. We did, I think, six nights at the 6,000-seater, and then we played the stadium. And that was 79 when DDM Sexy was number one everywhere, you know? And he was in the same hotel. And I went and visited him. I said, Jeff, what are you doing, man? We hung out. He said, why don't you come to the gig tomorrow? He goes, no, Rod wouldn't want me to come. I said, yeah, he would. So I told Rod that Jesse, it's cool if he comes tomorrow. I go, yeah. So they came in the dress room. They became friends again. Then a couple of years later, we're doing People Get Ready, you know?
2: So you're a peace broker, mate.
4: Yeah, it got even worse. Jeff stayed at my house. You know, I was getting divorced. He is getting, broke up with his girlfriend. And he said, came to LA. I said, stay with me. He stood with me. We went out and partied all the time. And then he said, let's do some music. So we went to my buddy Dwayne Hitching's house at co-wrote Sexy and Young Turks. He had a little studio. And we started doing this music. And it turned out to be, it sounded like People Get Ready. You know, that riff did, it was Dwayne's riff, you know. And Jeff said, man, that sounds like People Get Ready. I said, you're right. And I started singing it because I sang it with Vanilla Fudge. And he said, you think we can get Rod on it? So I called Rod, you know, found out where he was. He was at a restaurant. We went down there with a cassette, played for Rod. A week later, we're in the studio, you know. So if he never came to my house, there never would have been People Get Ready.
2: Yeah.
4: This is the way things work out, you know.
2: It's one of the great songs. Beck Bogert. Beck Bogert and a piece. What surprised you most about working with Jack Beck on that album? What surprised you most about working with Jack Beck?
4: Oh, surprised me.
2: On that album?
4: I don't know. Just the fact that Stevie Wonder released Superstition before we did, because it was written for Jeff. There was a demo that Jeff had, and he wasn't supposed to do anything with it, you know. And then when it came out, went to number one, and Oz came out a couple of months later. Oz was like a cover, but it wasn't a cover. It was written for Jeff, and we rearranged it to make it more rock, you know. Mm. So I guess that was it, and the fact that also that when we mixed it, Jeff had the bass and drums really loud because he loved the way we played. Mm. And the guitar wasn't as loud as it should be. That's what I felt. Yeah. Tim felt it too. And we said to Jeff, why is that? You know, why did you mix it like that? He said, because I love the way you guys play. I'm sick of myself kind of thing. You know, Jeff was a unique person, you know.
2: Was he hypercritical of himself? Did he used to mark himself down?
4: Well, not mark himself down, but everything had to be perfect. That's why the second album never came out.
2: Right.
4: You know? Because he was, you know, I don't know, maybe he was worried about it not being as good as the first. And, you know, he was right in a certain way. And then we released a box set recently that had all the second album done live, which audience loved. And the bridge that went from Blow by Blow, BBA to Blow by Blow, was a song called Jizz Whiz and Solid Lifter. Those two songs were like the bridge that went into instrumental jazz rock, which I was on Blow by Blow at the beginning for five tracks, and we couldn't work it out, you know, because at the time his manager wanted him to be just a Jeff Beck album rather than BBA or Jeff Beck Group, just a Jeff Beck album. And I took him in that direction because me and him listened to and turned him on to the BBA, into the, like, Billy Cobham, Mahavishnu Orchestra, and all that stuff. And then I said, man, we should be doing this kind of stuff. And that's why we did Jizz Whiz, you know, which was never on a record, but we played it live, you know. And, you know, it didn't work out. Now, I was mad at the time because at the time, you know, it went to... sold 2 million albums it sold. And I was mad. I said, well, I should have been on that record, you know? And he'd come and play in L.A., and I'd go see him. We were friends, you know? But then I realized that if I was on that record, I never would have been playing with Rod because I would have been with Jeff.
2: Yeah. Right?
4: At the time he was touring on that record, that's when Rod was looking for the drummer that I became. And as far as I'm concerned, playing with Rod exploded my career again.
2: It did.
4: Yeah, it did. You know, it was Jeff, you know, it was Rod, and then it was me. That people knew. And I wrote songs. It was huge for me. And here I am again, doing the Rod Show, doing well around the USA. You know, we play in front of a theater, 1,000 people, you know, 900 people, you know, and for now over here, that's great.
2: Yeah, and they go to the show and they see you, and they go,
4: they
2: wow.
4: Go to the show and see me, and I see Patrick, who played with Rod 14 years. I always say on the stage, together we have 21 years of Rod Stewart on the stage now, you know?
2: Yeah.
4: Because she worked every time back in the day there, you know, before he had this whole show with all the girls and the videos. Oh, and all that. The only girl on the stage was Catra.
2: Yeah.
4: I mean, you see a blonde sax player on stage with Rod years ago, that was her, and she was great. Mm. So we feature her as me. I got a solo, she has solos. Rob, my same.

0: practice, you know? And he said to me, matter of fact, when I called him up, my friend Sandy Gennaro gave me the phone number, and I called him. And he said, he wasn't there, but Pete Buckland was the tour manager that I knew from the tour. We used to rent cars together, rent hotel rooms, wreck women, you know, we just had a great time. And I called him and he said, well, Rod's in England. Let me call him. So he called Rod and Rob said, they're at my house, the band that we have now. Have Carmine go see if he likes it. So it was a switch, you know? So I went there and I liked the band. I knew Jim Cregan and I knew Phil Chen from playing on the Blow by Blow record, you know? So I went there and I always was into cars. At the time I had a few cars. I had a Pantera, you know, which is a sports car. It looked like a Lamborghini. And I said, well, let me take my good car up there. I knew Rod loved cars. So I took it up and I pulled up to the gates of his house. It was so big. I said, my God, I didn't know Rod made this kind of money. You know, it was like a mansion. And then I pulled up and there was Lamborghinis and Porsches and all kind of Mercedes in the driveway. And I saw the guys, I played with them and I liked it. So Rod was coming back in 2 days. So he came back and went up again and we had a play. And then Rod said to me, look, you got it if you want it. I said, yeah, I want it. He said, just play like you play with Cactus. I said, no problem. You know, look at Hot Legs. I mean, there's drums all over that thing. Born Loose, there's drums all over that. You know, some of the greatest stuff on that first album. You know, You're Insane, great drum part, big drums, unique drums. I was featured, the drums in Rod's voice was the feature.
1: Yeah.
0: And this song, there's a great song called Attractive Female Wanted. What a great song. I got to mix up rock and reggae, you know, before the Police, you know, because Phil Chen, when I was doing the Jeff Beck album, was showing me how to play reggae, you know, and I didn't know reggae. It was never big here in America.
1: Mm. You know?
0: And then when we did that, I said, wow, how cool. I did some really interesting drum parts with Rod, you know, and it made it good. The band was great. We were, you know, talked about as the second, you know, tied with the Rolling Stone about being a great band because it was a band, you know, it wasn't Rod Stewart. It was Rod Stewart, but we were the Rod Stewart group.
1: Well, you're a big part of it because I have to admit, when you see the video clip, my eyes are on Rod, but they're also on you because you're doing all this crazy shit with the stick.
0: No stick twirling.
1: That's
0: my thing, you know.
1: Yeah.
0: And, I had a funny story. I had John Bonham open up for us with Zeppelin, right? And I used to stick twirl and grab my stick and my cymbal with Vanilla Fudge. If you look at the Ed Sullivan show, that's what I do.
1: Yep.
0: So I was with Ozzy. Motley Crue opened up for us. And I see Tommy Lee doing that.
1: Yes.
0: And I said, hey, dude, where'd you get that? He goes, I got it from John Bonham. I said, kid, actually, you got it from me. It's John got it from me. And he said, no way, dude, you know. And that's what before they had all the money and the fame, you know. I used to hang out with Tommy and his two movie star wives. And so I said, hey, when you're done, come over to my house. I want to show you something. So he comes over, had a big, pretty big 4,000 square foot house at the time with some gates and shit. So he comes over and he looks at it and he goes, dude, I can't believe, I played him the Ed Sullivan show. I said, dude, I can't believe John Bonham got that from you. I said, yeah, we took him on the first tour. Then I showed him the second time. The second time I had my big drums the same thing I got for John, you know? And then at the end of the Shotgun, it was the same thing as the end of Rock and Roll. And I said, do this, dig this. I said, does it sound familiar? He goes, that's the end of Rock and Roll. I said, thank you. I said, this is done like 5 years before Rock and Roll. So after that, he was like, then he used to say I was influenced by him. I'm sorry, he was influenced by me. Sorry about that.
1: Well, I think half of the heavy metal drummers in the 80s got it from you anyway.
0: I had the gong first.
1: How many bands had the gong because of you?
0: I had the gong. I wasn't as big. When 73, I had a big gong.
1: Yeah.

0: was not on the big stand. John Bonham got the big stand first because he lived in Europe. I was getting all my stuff from Switzerland. So I had to wait for them to get it to America. But I had the big gong behind me from 1967. I had the little gong behind me when I was a Vanilla Fudge. It was a small one on a little shelf that I had. I saw the gong. I don't think it was even my gong, but I think that's where I got the idea. You know? Then I got a gong from when I got my deal with Ludwig Cymbals. I said, can you give me a gong? And they gave me a smaller gong. And then the big stand came out. I said, could I have a bigger gong? They said, yeah. And while they were giving me my bigger gong, John Bonham got a 48-inch gong, and I had a 52-inch gong, you know? And then everybody got a gong, you know? John had the gong, and Queen had the gong, and BBA had the gong, and this one had the gong. And I said, wow.
1: You had the biggest gong of all, though.
0: I had the biggest gong of all. Maybe Roger from Queen had the same size, you know.
1: Yeah.
0: But I had the first gong. I had the first big drum set, you know. I had the first twirls and the power, you know.
1: Yeah.
0: Which is great. You know, I'm happy I had it all. It sounds like I'm bragging. I'm just telling the truth, you know. I'm not bragging about it.
1: Just being factual.
0: I mean, there were times I couldn't even say that I influenced John Bonham, because people go, no way, dude, you know, because John was such a guy. And then Chris Welch wrote a book called The Thunder of Drums, where he interviewed John when he first came back from America, and now John was raving about me and raving about my drum set and raving about the gong and raving about all that stuff with Cozy Powell. And Cozy was another Carmine double. You know, he got the big drums. And I used to bust Cozy's balls because when Jeff Beck couldn't get me, he got Cozy. And Rainbow asked me to join the band. I couldn't do it, and he got Cozy. So I used to say, hey, are you my professional replacement? You know?
1: Yeah.
0: God bless him. I love Cozy. I love John. We were all good friends, you know? And I mean, when Zeppelin came to town playing arenas, I used to sit anywhere I wanted. On the stage behind John, on the other side of the stage, never in the audience, you know. I saw Cozy with Jeff, and then when Jeff got rid of Cozy, they got me and Tim, you know.
1: Yeah.
0: So it was a close knit. All the musicians was close knit, especially the English ones. Vanilla Fudge created such a, like Richie Blackmore said, he wanted Deep Purple to be an English Vanilla Fudge. You know,
1: well, listen to those first three albums. They're all Vanilla Fudge, isn't it? Those first three albums.
0: Totally. So, you know, I'm happy we created something, whether we're in the Rock and Roll Hall of Fame or not. We know what we created, and the guys that influenced know. So that's fine, you know.
1: Well, I guess the old saying, if you know, you know. And I think, there's a lot of fans out there, they know. Hey, I've got to ask you about Ozzy Osbourne. What was that like playing on that tour in 83? Was that just...
0: it was good in Europe. It was great in Europe. When it came to America, it wasn't great because Sharon was looking to fire me.
1: Yeah. You know?
0: And she did fire me. So I was doing... I always did these things for UNICEF and I was doing these master classes in every market that we played. And I get the sound check, they would pick me up, I go to a store, I think it was 30 people there, and I would teach them. And I come back to the store, and I used to make big money doing that. And she didn't like that, number one. And I give some of the money to UNICEF. And, you know, and she just didn't like it. And I was getting, because I did that, look, first of all, I have my own PR person, I have my own merch. She signed the contract saying I could do that. Mm. And then she didn't like it. So she fired me and said, you should start your own band, which I did, King Cobra. But I didn't want to do that. I want to stay with Ozzy and do what I did with Rod. Help write the songs, you know? Yeah. Create the killer drum sounds and that kick ass, that kick him in the ass. You know, I didn't want to leave.
1: Yeah.
0: And when I was doing King Cobra, I bought vehicles. I was painting one of them. One of my roadies was a painter. And I was putting brown paper on the window. And Ozzy came up to me and said, I know you're having problems with my missus, but I hope we can be friends. I said, Ozzy, I know it ain't you, man. you know. So we were friends, even when she fired me, you know. But she, I haven't talked to her since. And then she became the big star, you know. And I thought she, I thought that show, The Osbournes, made Ozzy look so stupid, you know.
1: You think that was bad for him in the scheme of things?
0: Obviously, it wasn't bad for that, for the whole family. They all became stars. But as a person, I wouldn't want to be on a TV show and look that stupid.
1: Yeah.
0: You know? And I said to one of his roadies that was working with him at the time, I said, don't you think Ozzy looks stupid doing that? He said, yeah, he does look stupid. But why did he care about anything? You know, because he was, you know, he was Ozzy, you know? But I loved Ozzy.
1: Yeah. I did
0: the album. I helped him finish the album on
2: The Bark at the Moon
0: in New York. And then me and him were together for like a month, just me and him and the engineer. I had to do vocals with him. Me and the engineer fixed it. Tommy, all the drum sound that wasn't good at the time, you know. And that's why they fired Tommy and got me. They said, we want you to go finish the album, fix the drum sound. I said, okay. You know, so I worked on that. I finished the album, you know, with Tony Bon Jovi, John Bon Jovi's cousin. I worked with him before with Vanilla Fudge. And then me and Ozzy flew on the SST to London, you know, and we did the Bark at the Moon album. And then we did the European tour. It was great. What a band. I mean, Don Airey sent me a text the other day. He said, I just saw the show that we did in Europe at Dortmund, I think it was, Dortmund Festival. He said, me, you, Jakey Lee, Bob Daisley, Ozzy, what a fucking band. He said, what a great band.
1: Yeah. What was your first impression of Jakey Lee? Were you knocked out?
0: I knew Jake from L.A.
1: Yeah.
0: He was always a great player. He played different with the finger holding it like this instead of that. I knew him. He was great. Ooh. So when I said, oh, Jake's in the band, great. That'd be great. Bob Daisley, I knew. Don Airey, I didn't know yet, you know. Mm-hmm. And Ozzy, I didn't know. I knew Ozzy. What am I talking about? I knew Ozzy from Black Sabbath days, Blackness and Cactus together. So was that a heavy metal show?
1: Yes.
0: It was a hard rock show, you know? That's what I mean. It's all the labels got all weirded out, you know?
1: I've got to talk about Blue Murder because on my channel, talking about John Sykes and Blue Murder, it's the band that keeps on keeping on. People just love that album. Why do you think that album just keeps on going?
0: It was a great album. It was a fucking great record. Yeah. I would have bet you my house that was going to be a huge record. It's a good thing I didn't. So amazing. I went after that band. Again, there it is. Cozy was in that band. I said, that fucking Cozy. He gets all these gigs, you know? I kept my eye on it, and then Cozy was gone and Ray Gillen was gone. And I said, I want to be in that band. I love John Sykes. I love Tony Franklin. Still to this day, they're two of my favorite guys to work with. Musically, they're amazing. Yeah. You know, and I went to England with my brother Vinny when he was in Dio. They played four nights in London. I said, somebody's going to know how to get a hold of John Sykes. He didn't leave in L.A. yet. You know? Mm. And I went, and again, Chris Welch from Melody Maker knew how to do it. He gave me the number. I called. It was John Sykes' stepdad, was one of the managers. That's where we went wrong, you know. And I went. I drove 3 hours to Blackpool. I listened to one CD or one tape. It was a cassette all the way. A Permanent Vacation by Aerosmith the whole way, 3 hours. You know, I was kept going over and over. And then when I got there, Tony met me. He busted into the bar. He was a drinker, an alcoholic, a druggie at that time. And I had a drink. The next day, we went to John's house, smoked some hash. I jammed on Cozy Powell's drums, right? I said, I just can't get rid of this guy, you know? And John said to me, oh, my God. He goes, Cozy has like four drum fills. They're all the same for all the songs. He says, you got so many drum fills. It's unbelievable. I said, yeah, because I study drums, man. I know, you know.
1: Ooh, ooh.
0: I know musically what I'm doing. I know I could see the notes when I do something, you know? So he said, man, you want it? You got it. I said, I want it. So we did it. Yeah. And then we had Tony Martin was going to sing. And then when he didn't go, we went to up to Vancouver, recorded all the tracks. Then we came back, and then Bob Rock recorded that big Motley Crue record. He used my tracks. I'm sure he used tracks, my samples from the drum sound we got, because we got an unbelievable drum sound up there on that
2: right.
0: record. You know?
2: Dr. Feelgood.
0: I'm sure of it. Because we left, they went in, and Bob had my drum sound.
1: Yeah.
0: And I used all my old drums. I had all these old Ludwigs and all these drums that sounded fantastic.
1: It's a huge sound on that album. It's gigantic.
0: So then we came and we did the Blue Murder thing, and we didn't have to write managers. Everything was set up. I think it was the manager's fault. They didn't know what they were doing.
1: Do you think Geffen might have sabotaged it? There's a lot of rumors.
0: That's what John says.
1: There's a lot of rumors.
0: That's what John says. I don't know about that.
1: Yeah.
0: Because we controlled it. We had a strong manager. They said, no, we don't want Valley of the Kings to be on heavy rotation on MTV.
1: Oh.
0: We'll let this do its thing, and then we'll release the big one, Jelly Roll. Then we go into heavy. But we didn't listen, you know? There was nobody to tell us that.
1: Yeah.
0: After the fact, we looked at it and said, we did it wrong, you know? And then when it failed, I mean, we went to Japan. We had 12,000 people in Japan. It was huge in Japan because we were there when Burn Magazine said, the trios of old time, the Cream, Jimi Hendrix, BBA, and Blue Murder. I was in two of them, right? We were huge then. And then when he came back, grunge kid, there was the end of Blue Murder. John went into depression, and I just saw a whole thing on the internet about John, a bio documentary about John. Some things I didn't know. I didn't know anything about that. Then Tigers of Penzance thing. I knew nothing about that. Ooh. John used to tell me, you know, it was just a big band. It was great. It was a really good band. He changed that band. And, you know, when we couldn't find a singer, what happened here? When we couldn't find a singer, me and Tony said, you sing. You got the demos. You sing. We'll back you up. We'll be a trio. We had a keyboard player. We called it a trio with depth. It's the keyboard gave us the depth that we had, you know?
1: Yeah.
0: But when we played live, we did 8 shows with Bon Jovi, man. And the audience was going wild over it. All the girls were going wild over it. And we were jamming. It wasn't like pop stuff like Bon Jovi. We were jamming.
1: It was harder.
0: Where we went, we were jamming. It was freaking great, you know? And I was so sad when he died, because we were talking just before COVID about doing a tour.
1: Yep.
0: You know? And we had an app manager to do it. Then John said, I don't want to. He fought with the manager. That's right. And then after COVID, we got together again. I'm pretty sure it was after COVID. It was before COVID. I'm sorry. It was 2020. And John said, but I want to call it Blue Murder, John Sykes and Blue Murder. I said, dude, people want to see Blue Murder. They don't want to see us playing Thin Lizzy or Tigers of Penzance. You know, they want to see Blue Murder. We have 2 albums now. They want to see Blue Murder. They said, well, so we didn't do it. We rehearsed at John's house. I said, Blue Murder. So he said, I said, I don't want to do that. And Tony said, I don't want to do that either. But then again, the last NAMM show I went to, I met John. He was collecting a Heavy Metal Gods Award for Bob Daisley. And I was kind of pissed off. I said, I was one of Bob's best friends. I said, why do you got John Sykes doing it? You know, anyway, whatever it was. Oh, don't put that on, Bob. Bob, I'm sorry. I didn't mean that. Bob might watch that. Yeah, I love you, Bob. Bob is my best friend. And anyway, so at that gig, he said, I'm going to do that tour. I said, Tony's going to do it with me. And I got kind of upset. I said, man, Tony, why are you doing that? And, you know, then John says, look, we'll do this tour and then I'm going to do this tour and get it out of my system. Then we'll do the Blue Murder tour. I said, okay, great. And then he introduced me to his little black drummer. He had the guy's dying to meet you. You mind talking? I said, sure. I went over, you know, I'm a nice guy with drummers and everything. You know, I like seeing new drummers and trying to inspire him, you know? Mm. And that was it. That was the last time I saw John.
1: Yeah.
0: You know, with COVID, after COVID, it was like a mess. And I talked to him on the phone once in a while. He never answered the phone a lot. And then this one time he didn't answer. Finally, I said, dude, are you okay? I'm worrying about you. Then he called me back and said, yeah, I'm doing fine. It wasn't long after that he died.
1: Yeah.
0: And I found out from Tony. Tony he knew Tony more than me, longer than me. But that was because of me, he moved to LA down right near where I lived. Because we were good friends. We'd get up in the morning and say, well, I'll go into John's, have a cup of tea. He had a studio, you know, it was fantastic. And then he never told me. I felt bad that he never told me. But then he died, you know, and I said, wow, you know.
1: Was he a perfectionist in the studio, Carmine?
0: Yes, kind of. Not like Jeff Beck. Not as bad as Jeff Beck. But he was good. But he loved Blue Murder. He loved the way we played together.
1: Yeah.
0: You know? He loved the way we played together, you know. Live, we were freaking amazing. I had my light guy from King Cobra. We had the light guy, went to Japan. We had lights. Mm-hmm. We had like, we went out like a big band. We had two buses and a truck. You know, we were like, we were confident that we were going to be big, you know?
1: Yeah.
0: And especially after the reaction of the Bon Jovi gigs, it was unbelievable, you know?
1: There's a lot of conjecture that because that album failed, John never recovered. He did go into a state of depression.
0: He never recovered. Matter of fact, he did nothing for a while. And, you know, Tony Franklin, you know, I think he took Tony off salary. I'm not sure about that. But then Tony had to leave to go make some money. I left. I started working with Vanilla Fudge again, you know. And I spent the whole 90s in Japan. You know, because grunge didn't do good for me. I did albums. I did my Guitar Zoo stuff. I played with this guy, Cha. We did Cha Boga in a piece. We did Budokan and we did 12,000 people in Tokyo, in which he would do them with mostly 2,500. So we were big over there. So when I came back, you know, it was the grunge was terrible, man, you know. He went out and did some Blue Murder, but it was terrible with different guys. You know, Mark Mendoza, who's great, that guy Tommy played drum, but it wasn't me and Tony. I went and worked with La Fudge, and that's when it started. You know, he said, well, you go do that, and we're done. And then he tried to do the second album, and he had to bring me and Tony back to do the second album, you know, as sidemen. But we're still Blue Murder.
1: Well, you had chemistry, didn't you? The three of you.
0: It was magic. Some bands, when you get together, you have magic. Like BBA had magic. Vanilla Fudge had magic. Yeah. The first Cactus had magic, you know? Yeah. King Cobra was a little forced, you know? Mm. It wasn't magic, but it was forced.
1: Yeah.
0: You know? But another
1: thing I want to ask you, did Geffen pressure Sykes to get back with Coverdale? Did you ever hear that through Sykes?
0: He would no way do that. And you know what else is funny? I couldn't join Whitesnake. I couldn't join Rainbow at the time. So I was working with Mike Bloomfield, and we had a record deal. In those days, you can't jump ship, you know?
1: Yeah.
0: I met John and David at a party, and they asked me to do that big, giant album.
1: 87.
0: I said, I have my own snake to deal with, King Cobra. And I couldn't do it. I said, why don't you get somebody like Ainsley's? Angel is still around.
1: Mm.
0: And, you know, they already been through Cozy and they've been through Tommy. No, they haven't been through Tommy yet. They've been through Cozy, but they were looking for that, you know, that Carmine kind of Cozy, you know, sound. And Ainsley kind of played like me too, you know. You know, I don't know if I influenced Ainsley, but, you know, he was powerful and all that. But So he Ainsley, they got Ainsley, and I mean, I was stabbing my eyes. God, you know, how did I miss out on that one? You know?
1: Yeah.
0: But, you know, life is good anyway, you know?
1: Yeah. With Blue Murder.
0: I still got my hair.
1: You do. You do. With Blue Murder, there's rumors there were lots of vocalists before John took the role. Glenn Hughes, was he in the mix? Did he audition for Blue Murder?
0: We never talked about it. We never approached him.
1: Was it a different dynamic having a lead front man? Do you think in...
0: Always a different dynamic with a front man.
1: Yeah. You know?
0: Rob Caudle from my Rogers, the only lead singer that I know that doesn't have that lead singer attitude.
1: Mm. You
0: know, there's always an attitude that goes with being a lead singer, you know? Yeah. And I got from the second Blue Murder album, I got Kelly Keeling from that. He was on that album. And I took him and me and Tony Franco, we went to Japan because Blue Murder was so big in Japan that John continued as Sykes and we continued as Carmine and Peace Super Sessions. And we drew lots of people there, you know? And I met Kelly. That's when I got my deal for Guitar Zeus. Because when Brian May was, you know, when Freddie died, Brian was, he was freaked out. He didn't know what to do. I used to see him at the shows and go, man, I wish I could play again like that. And we did some clinics together. And I said, hey, dude, if I do this Guitar Zeus album, would you play on it? He said, yeah. And I met Ted Nugent. He said, yeah. I met the guys from King's X. I said, yeah. So I had some people I knew would play on it. So when I got the record deal, it was in Japan in the 90s. And I was trying to do a band with David Lee Roth at the time. That was ridiculous. You know, I don't even have that. I don't talk about that much, you know. But anyway.
1: How was it ridiculous? What it just didn't,
0: At one time he came, the killer was, he came in with these outfit on, looked like pajamas. And they looked like they were made from the Holiday Inn bedspread and curtains.
1: Bruh.
0: So I said, hey, dude, did you get that from Holiday Inn, having made into, you know, into an outfit? He goes, no, man, I had this custom made. That was the end. That's the last time I saw him.
1: Right.
0: So then I said, that's all right. I just got my Guitar Zeus deal. I'm going to concentrate on that, which I did. Wow. That's sold all around the world. My Guitar Zeus record sold all around the world, except America. Yeah. You know, and then I got volume 2. I was in Japan then with this group called Pearl that me and Tony played with in Japan. And we got a gold record with a gold Japan record, not just the ones that you sell. You know, these you actually have to make 150, 200,000 sales. Like a platinum record in Japan, but for us is like 100,000. This is more than that, you know? And we went over, me and Tony and a Japanese woman singer and a Japanese guitar player. And we did half Japanese, half English record. And we played for, you know, 5,000 people in Tokyo, 5,000 people all over. You're on TV shows with 50 million people and you pull up in the bullet train with videos on the big screen. Yeah, it's huge. So I was doing that. I was doing Guitar Zeus. And then at the end of all that, I did the Charbog and the piece. I spent the whole 90s there. You know, I had 2 kids at home. I'd be there for 3 months and come home for 2 months and then go back, you know. It was...
1: They know how to rock over there, don't they?
0: Hey, yeah.
1: They love their rock.
0: Yeah, and what happened is while I was there in the 90s, I started realizing it was changing because there used to be all American groups and English groups, and then they started manufacturing their own groups. I had a group called the Bees that would do stadiums over there, mm-hmm. you know, maybe 2 times in Tokyo. You know, we were friends with them. Like, and then like guys like Billy Sheehan and, you know, Bumblefoot and different people would play with them, you know? Mm-hmm. There was 2 guys, and they would put the rest of the band together with big names from, you know, international names, you know, good friends, you know.
1: But absolutely. So what's happening for you over the next 12 months? What's in the, you know, in the future for you?
0: Cactus.
1: Yes.
0: You know, we didn't even talk about the album, but that Cactus album, which is doing great. And you got to look at that video. You got my email now. Look at the video and send
1: I will. I think we should have. I think we should have a part two. I'll set it up. We've only scratched the surface. So, will you do some shows on the road with Cactus too?
0: We're booking some now. We got some Vanilla Fudge shows booked already. Yeah. And we have Rod shows booked. And that guy that called the managers is going to get a lot more shows booked. You know.
1: Yeah.
0: Because like you look at Rod the show. You look the rest of that video, you look at this some live stuff on there, you know, it's freaking great. Women love the show, older and younger.
1: Absolutely.
0: It's just like a Rod thing in miniature, you know? Yeah. I mean, it's not arenas, but it's theaters, you know?
1: And what could we do to get you down under? It's been a long time. We did talk about
0: I can't travel there for health reasons. Because I did so many things. I did drum wars with my brother. We went to Europe. On the very last show was in the Canary Islands. We did 20 shows. I had nosebleeds over the years. I had the worst nosebleed I've ever had in the Canary Islands. And I tried to get home. When I got home, keep them out. I'm almost done. When I got home, took me a week to get home. I was dropped off on the plane at the Azores, okay? And long story short, it took me a week to get home. I went back to Paris, had medical airlifts back to home. When I took the gauze out of my mouth, out of my nose, I had sepsis. I said, one more day, I would have been dead. So for me, it's not worth it to do any flying like that.
1: I understand.
0: My singer, Rod, says, man, if you can come with me to he does theaters like 500 seats. If you come to Australia, we'd be doing 1,000, 1,500 seats with you. I said, I can't do it. I can't go. I had offers to go to Japan, to South America, to Europe. I just can't do it. I don't want to do it. I like living, you know? I like playing. I like what I'm doing. And, it's sad that I can't come, you know?
1: Yeah.
0: Maybe we can do some sort of like pay-per-views,
1: yeah,
0: to it.
1: Absolutely.
0: Not the same, but you know, that's all I could do. I loved Australia. I mean, I loved Australia. You know, we would land in Perth and we'd stay there for 5 days. We'd rehearse at the arena and then do 3 days of shows. And then we'd go over, we'd fly with our own plane over to Sydney, you know, and we go to Brisbane and we go to Auckland, not Auckland, what's the one in the middle? It's the big city in the north middle.
1: North middle? Brisbane, Sydney, Alice Springs, I don't know. Melbourne, Adelaide.
0: Melbourne, Adelaide. We did all those places.
1: Yeah.
0: All around the outside. Nobody went to the middle.
1: Because there's nothing there.
0: There's nothing there. It's amazing. Yeah, but we had such a good time. I mean, the audiences were amazing. And I went there and did clinics. I had 2,000 people in clinics in the middle. And I went to New Zealand, had 1,000 people. I went to Tokyo. I did a whole tour of New Zealand, Australia, up the Pacific Rim to Singapore, and up to Japan. You know, it was amazing. I went to thousands of people in clinics. And at the time, nobody did that, you know?
1: Yeah.
0: I did the very first clinic back in 1971, you know, which was Ludwig was trying to get me to do clinics for a long, long time. And then finally, I wrote a drum book, you know, an instructional drum book. And Ludwig said, you got the drum book, you got to do clinics to support it. Like when you do records, you go out on tour to support the records, you do that. I said, no, I don't know. I don't know what to do with that. You know, I was like, standoff, but I didn't really want to do it. They tried to do it all through my Vanilla Fudge career. And when I was in Cactus, I did it. And the first one I did was in big stores called Sam Ash over here. They're very big. And it was the second Sam Ash store. We did it next door. They had underneath a synagogue or something. It was a 800, 900 seat venue. And we did that and it was sold out. I said, wow, this is fun. This is pretty cool. I didn't realize at the time I was the only rock musician that ever did a clinic, you know? Guess who was the second drummer who did clinics?
1: Cozy?
0: Yep.
1: Unbelievable. Your doppelganger, the guy who chases you.
0: Yeah, so, you know, but now I love it. I'm doing, now I do master classes and I do a thing called the diary show where I have a video and it ends up with a book. It writes in the stories like John Lennon, East Lasagna, Why Is Prince in My Bed and things, Rod Stewart and Jeff Beck. And then I come in and I, the audience clap and I do a stick solo. And then I say, okay, there's the list. Who wants to be the first one to pick a story? Then they pick a story and then I tell the story. You know,
1: I think that's great.
0: It's really fun. Yeah, really fun. So I do those. I do master classes. I play with the bands, you know, and me and my wife have a house in St. Martin. We go there. That's the only place I go because it's only 2 hours flight to Miami where I have the surgeries. When I have these nosebleeds, I have to have surgery. Okay. So it's not just pack your nose. You have to, you know, you go up your arteries, it goes back. It's horrible. It really fucked my career, but I'm fine, you know?
1: Yeah.
0: Even though I miss you guys in Australia, you know, I love it. Yeah. I'd love to come back anytime, but.
1: Yeah. Mate, it's been an absolute pleasure talking to you, and I'd love to have you on the show again. So many stories, I barely scratched the surface, but I'll put all the links below.
0: Have you read my book?
1: No, I haven't, but
0: go to Amazon.
1: It's a good read.
0: Look at My Life of Sex, Drums, and Rock and Roll. It's a great read. You'll enjoy it.
1: Yeah, and lots of women.
0: The stories I forgot now. What's that? Lots
1: of women, too, I hear, in that
0: book. Without a doubt. I won't even tell you. And guess who wrote the intro?
1: Who?
0: Guess. Take a guess.
1: Cozy Powell.
0: No, Rod Stewart.
1: Rod Stewart. I thought it might have been Cozy. Anyway.
0: Okay. Well, you got Cozy on the brain.
1: All the best, mate. We'll have you back on. Thanks.
3: 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One thing's for sure, I'll be back next week talking all things rock. All the best and cheers.

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1: Hey. Hello again, my purple people. I'm Mark O'Neill, and this is Purple Passion, all things Deep Purple on 94.7 The Pulse in Geelong, Australia, and on the Purple Passion, all things Deep Purple podcasting platform. And we are back to the Ian Gillan Band Down the Road box set, a brilliant band they were. And we just started, and we'll hear for all of this show, though we won't hear it all, the Live at Budokan album. We started with Clear Air Turbulence. Now, for those of you not in Australia, well, for all of you, but my two new shows have started on The Pulse, The Beatles According to Mark, and that could be heard Saturday evenings, Melbourne, Australia time at 7 p.m. And then in the wee hours of the morning at 4 a.m. Sunday morning, Melbourne, Australia time, a Prague show with Liam and myself called Prague O'Clock, a.k.a. the Gates of 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
0: Just think of My Baby Loves Me, inside out.

Earlier I was telling you about a new album we just finished recording in London before we came here, and this is the title track from the album. It's called Scarabus. It's a new song.

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1: Here's a song about all the kinds of people you meet who have funny habits. 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

You're listening to Purple Passion, all things Deep Purple with Mark O'Neill. And we are back in the Ian Gillan Band Down the Road box set, listening to Live at Budokan. In that set, we heard Moneylender, Scarabus, and My Baby Loves Me. Now, we'll finish it next week, and I'm going to sign off now, but you'll still get a track or two following this. 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

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And for the first time in a while, we've got some Ozzy. He's being very naughty with those words. I'm going to have to get Gingerbread to scold him. But anyway, we are going to be hearing as much as we could this show and then next show also from the Reunion album. Live album. I really wish they would have done a studio album as well, but nobody listens to me. Anyway, we'll hear a few tracks and then I'll tell you some basics about Reunion right here on the Black Chapel, all things Black Sabbath with Mark O'Neill.

17 years since I've actually done a gig with these three guys. And you know what? I fucking miss them all, man. England here. These are some called Fanny's Web Boots.

You're listening to The Black Chapel, All Things Black Sabbath, with Mark O'Neill. And be sure to go to the show's Facebook page, The Black Chapel, All Things Black Sabbath, and also the page where things are really happening, Raised on Rock Radio Show with Mark O'Neill and Sassy. And we heard from the Black Sabbath reunion album, Fairies Wear Boots, NIB, and Behind the Wall of Sleep. We opened the show with War Pigs. Now, the album was released October 19th, 1998. It also includes two new studio tracks. It was recorded December 4th and 5th, 1997, the live tracks, and April to May 98, the studio tracks. The venue, the NEC, NEC in Birmingham, Studio A&M Hollywood, record label Epic, and of course, contained Ozzy Osbourne, Tony Iommi, Geezer Butler, and Bill Ward, except on Selling My Soul, and on the live tracks, Jeff Nichols, keyboards. Tom Panizzuo was the producer and engineer of the live tracks, the studio tracks, Bob Marlette. Okay, well, there's your basics on it. Other than, in the U.S., the album reached number 11, in the U.K., 41. According to this, it didn't chart in Australia. And in the United States, it went platinum with 1 million plus sales. Okay, we'll get right back to it with Electric Funeral here on the Black Chapel, All Things Black Sabbath.

try Smokey Dope. It's a song for you called Sweetly.

You're listening to the Black Chapel, All Things Black Sabbath, with Mark O'Neill. And we're listening to the double reunion album, and that was released in 1998. In that set, we heard Sweetleaf, Electric Funeral, and Fairies Wear Boots. Okay, we'll get right back to it. Fit in as much as we could in this edition of the show, and then we'll pick it up where we left off last week. Spiral Architect, right here on the Black Chapel. 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

0: You're listening to the Black Chapel, all things Black Sabbath, and we heard Snowblind, Into the Void and Spiral Architect. We could squeeze in the last song of CD 1. So, my children of the grave, it's time to slam the coffin shut. May God be with you. Don't forget, tune in to every thrilled-packed episode of the Black Chapel. Keep the Sabbath and never say die.
1: It's a song called Snowblind, and you know what the fuck that one's about.

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Cheryl Lee here. Thank you for joining us for the next 2 hours for Still Rockin' It, with lots of classic music and an occasional chat with some great artists, some you might know and some we hope you'll enjoy getting to know. 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

0: special guest artist on the show today is Normie Rowe. In between chatting to him, we're going to hear some songs from the Vietnam War era, but by our favourite Australian artists. That one was My Girl by The Temptations in 1964, a version by The Master's Apprentices, and next up our favourites, The Screaming Jets with Eve of Destruction, originally sang and popularised in 1965 by Barry McGuire. Then let's listen to the chat with Normie Rowe.
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0: Norman John Rowe, AM, 79 years young. He was born singing in 1947, hasn't stopped since. Crowned our King of Pop in 1967 and 1968. The following year, his birthday came out of the lottery and he was conscripted to Vietnam. Chart-topping hits with Que Sera Sera, It Ain't Necessarily So, Shaking All Over, It's Not Easy, the list goes on and on. 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Popular on variety programs like The Don Lane and The Mike Walsh Show. He's worked a great deal in television and theatre stages and his music career. He's a triple threat, this guy. Also worked tirelessly to improve the situation of returned servicemen and women and has a long association with many charity and community groups, particularly assisting in the welfare of children, like the Variety Club of Australia. He's headed our way very soon, but in the meantime, let's catch up with this amazing man in the Zoom room. You are obviously doing something right, because you know that we last spoke in August 2021, so 5 years ago next month.
1: Can you believe that? I must be doing something good.
0: So you're still looking good. What's your secret? I mean, I've always said that rock and roll is the fountain of youth, but you're clearly doing something right. You're looking fit as a fiddle there. You've got a special routine for your fitness or your health?
1: I think the first thing is I'm in a very good paddock as far as happiness and contentment is concerned. Since Samantha and I got married and we've moved in, and the last 3 years, we just celebrated our third anniversary.
0: Oh, congratulations.
1: That I think is the number one thing. The other thing really I think everybody needs to have is a positive mental attitude, but it has to be practiced. You can't just say, oh, okay, I'm going to have a positive mental attitude. You have to practice it every day, you know.
0: And you have to work on it just like your other fitness.
1: A lot of the time I write a list of things I've got to do the next day. I go to the gym 3 days a week, and Samantha goes more often than that. Quite often she's swimming, and when she goes to swim, I can't swim that far. I can't even see that far, to be honest. She's a great swimmer, and she swims 1,500 metres minimum when she goes there. Otherwise, she does that, what she calls deep water drowning. You know, but every day we wake up and there is smiling, happiness, fun. You know, fun is a very big, important part of our day. And it keeps me refreshed when I'm doing shows. I like to have that sort of mental attitude that stuff is coming into me from the audience. I'm not just pushing it out. When I was doing drama school, I learned it was a thing called usury. You use whatever is happening in your circle of awareness. And there are five circles of awareness. I mean, it gets complicated. You know, I said before, you have to work on your positive state of mind. Samantha does it naturally. We get in a car and we start laughing. We do. Yeah. We look at things that are around us and see the humorous side of stuff. Or you go, oh, dear, that person needs to go back to driving school. It's all with some levity, so that's the most important thing for me.
0: Well, it's clearly working, and I think you're right. Most people with longevity, you find they do have that positivity and a attitude of gratitude.
1: You just said something. A dear friend of mine in Sydney, he's become a friend only recently. He always says, Normie, I've got the attitude of gratitude.
0: Bless you.
1: When you said that, I thought immediately of David. He's very, very intelligent. He's made quite a fortune in his life. He's sort of like on the spectrum. He's quite childlike sometimes. It's a great pleasure to be in his company because he does have that. He generates positivity, and I love that. When you've got so many people who really generate negativity and always trying to take things, you know, I'm specifically saying about governments and politicians, you know, they're not in it for us, they're in it for themselves.
0: Pigs at the trough.
1: Well, that's right, you know. No, snouts in the trough.
0: Snouts, that's right, correct.
1: Now, what have you got up behind you, all these clocks? Are they radios or something?
0: Some of them are real radios. Some of them are actually biscuit tins because I like old radios and I like biscuits.
1: Well, I like biscuit tins, but most of mine are Anzac.
0: Anzac biscuits.
1: Yeah. Where are we going to put this one?
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0: Normie Rowe dominated the Australian pop charts in the mid-1960s with eight top 10 hits before turning 20 years old. We're going to play his biggest hits in order. Let's start with It Ain't Necessarily So, April 1965, the month after I was born. And then we're back to speak some more to Australian music legend Normie Rowe.

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1: We've got to get out of this place by other favourite band of ours, The Angels, originally a hit for The Animals. And then we're back to chat some more with Normie Rowe.

0: Well, congratulations. As you say, you've been married since I saw you last. So where did you guys meet? Did you meet over the pool or at the gym or at a gig over the stage? Where did you guys meet and fall in love?
1: I don't know. Why our paths never crossed previously, I'm totally stunned. I just don't know. Samantha used to own a hotel with her brother down in Melbourne called the Grace Darling Hotel. They turned it into a fine dining restaurant, a place of entertainment. And she used to book people like, you know, Men at Work and James Rain and, you know, Ozzie Crawl and all those sort of... So people that I'd never met in show business are getting to meet them all. In fact, I was quite saddened just yesterday when I found out that somebody I met for the first time and I thought... I've got a brand new best friend. I met him at James Rain's most recent wedding. Then I heard that he'd passed away and I thought that, you know, how quickly you can get to know somebody and you never really get to get to know them even further because you click with them, you know. I remember some time back I met a guy who played drums for Billy Thorpe for 40 years. I said, I'd really like to be a friend of his, you know. Eventually, it just happened that he said, do you need a guitarist? I'll come and play guitar for you for nothing. And I said, you're a drummer. And he said, but I play guitar. And I said, oh, okay. So I thought I'd give him a couple of chances, you know. And he did it really well, but he brought something else to the stage that was completely different. Now, his name's Gil Matthews. He plays guitar for me now. He'll be coming to Adelaide.
0: Awesome.
1: And he's got a story to tell. I mean, he was the only Australian member of the Mickey Mouse Club.
0: Oh, really?
1: Yeah, as a kid, right?
0: What a claim to fame.
1: As a kid, he toured with Buddy Rich as a child prodigy drummer. And then he just decided to play guitar for a while in the 60s. And then he went back to his drums and played drums for Thorpey for all those years. We did some big concerts together. In fact, we did a big concert, the Go Show Gold, and he was the house drummer for that show. And we got on well. And then after working together for about 5 years, I overheard him say to a member of another band, he said, it's not like being in a band, being with Normie, it's like being in a family.
0: Yeah.
1: And I walked away and I thought, that is the greatest compliment that I think I could. I would rather that than all the other sycophantic comments made by a lot of people who don't really know you and they're not objective about the work you do. They just heard about your notoriety and want to be close to you.
0: I know.

0: September, you're hitting our Goolwa Centenary Hall down at Goolwa. And then the day after, you're at our Princeton Club, the Burnside Ballroom.
1: I love that place. This will be our third time we've played it. Is it third? I think third, maybe even... Yeah, third time we played at Goolwa. It's a great spot. I don't know why a lot of Adelaideans don't wander down there and fill up the accommodation, but we'll do our job. Also, the Wednesday, I think it's the Wednesday before Princeton, we're doing Mount Gambier at the Robert Heltman Theatre.
0: Really? That's awesome. So that's three times.
1: Just on the border-ish. Got enough time to either come to Adelaide via Kingston and Robe and all those and up past the Salt Lakes, or we'll go up the Coonawarra, check in somewhere and sample some of the wonderful wines on the limestone belt.
0: You enjoy those wines. We're famous for wine.
1: Yeah, absolutely. Not just there either, is it? It's all over South Australia.
0: Whichever direction you go, north, south.
1: Whenever I meet a South Australian, especially from sort of Adelaide and the hills and all that stuff, I often wonder that Dean Martin's song, Little Old Wine Drinker Me, should be everybody in South Australia's personal theme, you know. Their
0: signature tune.
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0: Just 2 months after It Ain't Necessary. Necessarily So, in June 1965, came I Who Have Nothing. Here it is, and then we're back to speak some more to Normie.

0: Adele web explosion next with the Rolling Stones hit Painted Black, and then we're back to chat some more with Normie Rowe.
1: You're with Cheryl Lee. You're still rocking it. You're on 94.7 The Pulse.

0: We're going to tell everybody why they need to get along to one of these dates and remind them why we love Normie Rose so much. Our King of Pop, 1967 and 1968. Congratulations. I know you started very young. You sang in church and you've formed your first band, I think, at just 14 years old. You've got some siblings. Are they musical? Like one of your brothers, he's obviously not musical. He gave you his guitar, didn't he?
1: Sadly, I've lost both of my siblings. My one brother, big brother, he was 9 years older than me, Graham. He would dearly have loved to be able to play a music instrument. I think the sad thing was our house was a temporary home for a piano that belonged to my father's brother, my uncle. When he got married, he needed the piano as a down payment on a house.
0: Oh.
1: So we lost the use of the piano. So that was a bit sad for Graham, but he bought a guitar. He bought a harmonica and it was horrible. Oh, oh dear. Oh, no, it was terrible. Anyway, then he tried to play the guitar, but the guitar is an incongruous instrument, you know, and I can never work out why you have a left-handed guitar. You need both hands.
0: Yeah.
1: He said, would you like to have my guitar? And I said, oh, I'd love to. And I said, Mum, can I get guitar lessons? And so I was only, I don't know, maybe 8 or 9 years old, and I was on the tram into the middle of the city. At that age, going from Glenelg into the middle of Adelaide for guitar lessons. And I'd be there with 40 other kids and about, I suppose, one main instructor and six people wandering around, making sure you got your fingers on the right string on the right fret. That's how early it was for me. And I was at primary school, then I went to secondary school. I was improving and I went to another music school and I met up with another guy who owned a guitar.
0: Oh!
1: He said, can you give me lessons? And I said, no, but I'll tell you where to get lessons. You should come with me. Off we went to the Lutapano Music School. This is in high school. I suppose we were 12 or something like that. We played in just as a duo in various church dances and stuff. Got an amplifier with some of the money we had. And we plugged a microphone and two guitars into this little amplifier. It's, you know, about that big. Our first gig was at the Maccabean Hall in Thornbury in Northcote. It was a big Jewish dance. We had a repertoire of about 4 songs and we just played them over and over and over again. And we did, of all songs, the one song that got, it was sort of like a rock version of When the Saints Go Marching In. And When the Tram Goes Down the Line, and When the Tram Goes Down, oh yes, I want to be in the number when the tram goes. And we kept making up verses all the way. They liked it so much that we had to play that song about 3 times that night. It was hilarious. We needed a much bigger repertoire if we're going to play.
0: Yeah, seriously.
1: Fast forward. And we were playing on a regular thing in one of the, I think it was the Church of England Hall or something like that. I got 10 shillings, which is a dollar. I suppose in those days it was probably worth about, you know, maybe 50 bucks. We used to get 6 of chips and a piece of fish and a drink for 20 cents on Friday at lunchtime. So, you know, you can imagine the value of just even a penny.
0: Yes.
1: We don't even have cents anymore. We decided that we really would need to improve our repertoire, and I ended up singing 40 songs. Can remember, I got 40 songs for 10 bob, and I had to help sweep up because there was always streamers in the last dance of the last dance. And we had to sweep up the hall. And one night I'd missed the train to get home, which meant that I had to walk, and it was quite a long way. And I came in and my dad said, where the bloody hell have you been? And I said, well, I missed the train, Dad. And Mum said, oh, look, Don't be too tough on him, Albie. He's chosen a path, I suppose, or a journey that's going to keep him out late at night quite often.
0: She knew, didn't she?
1: You know, sometimes the only time I see 5 o'clock in the morning is on the way home.
0: Yeah. Played with the Thunderbirds and the Imposters and then the Playboys, which became your permanent band. As I say, you became our King of Pop in 1967 and 68. Were you already on your trajectory then, or do you think becoming King of Pop helped that trajectory?
1: Cheryl, you know, I think I was on that trajectory from the time I popped out the chute. You know, I mean, it was almost like, here I come, flump, Ta-da! Because I was about four or five years old, and we'd go to these social evenings with mum and dad. Obviously, late in the proceedings, I would be asleep in the table underneath. But earlier, there was always a band, and mum and dad, they loved ballroom dancing, and my big brother was great at it, and my sister was a great ballroom dancer. And, of course, I was too little. I just was completely taken by the band. It wasn't a bandstand. I think it was just a little platform, really. It was a piano, a saxophone player and a drummer. I'd sit on this platform and watch these people making this music, and I was completely besotted by it all. One day, the piano player said, you come here quite a lot with mum and dad, don't you? And I said, yes, mister. And he said, do you sing any songs? Do you know any songs? And I said, oh, yeah, I do. I know Popeye the Sailor Man. And he said, well, why don't you sing it for us? And I said, oh, yeah, I'd love to. So I used to contort my throat as a little kid to try and sound like Popeye. I'm Popeye the Sailor Man. I'm Popeye the Sailor Man. I fight to the finish because I eat me spinach. I'm Popeye the Sailor Man. Well, the applause was thunderous.
0: And that was that. You were hooked.
1: That was it. That was the first thing, you know. And you know, the interesting thing, Cheryl, I remember that moment as clear as it happened yesterday. I've been very lucky to retain a memory that is almost like it's indelible.
0: It's like you were absorbing the music by osmosis almost while you were asleep under the table. And then you hit that stage, you just...
1: Mum was a great singer. I mean, not when I say great, she wasn't professional, but she was a very, very fine singer. And she was one of, I think, 11 siblings. And all the girls went to a dancing school in Melbourne called May Downs Dance School. Would you believe it still goes, it still runs today?
0: Wow.
1: I rather think that had it not been for the Great Depression and the Second World War, that at least some of those siblings, perhaps including my mum, might just very well have made it to perhaps the Tivoli or something like that. But, of course, those dire times got away, and they just had to try and make a life for themselves, and it was a very hard time.
0: Sounds like it's in your DNA, and once you were put on that stage that first time, there was no turning back.
1: Cheryl, it's definitely in my DNA. My great-grandfather on my mother's side, Horatio Valentine Roper. What a grand name.
0: What a beautiful name.
1: He was an opera singer on the goldfields in Ballarat, Bendigo. He was the choir master for all of the cathedral. They had cathedral in Ballarat and Bendigo for both the Anglican faith and the Roman Catholic faith. And he was a choir master for those four cathedrals. But on top of that, which I only found out from one of my dear cousins, Raylene, she said, did you know that Horatio was the Dame Nellie Melba's singing coach?
0: Oh, my goodness.
1: Wow, I'm adding that to the story.
0: I'm putting that on my resume.
1: Yeah.
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0: 3 months later, in September 1965, came Normie's career-defining signature track. It's a massive double-sided number one, so let's have them. Que Sera Sera, followed by Shaking All Over. And then we're back to hear some more of the Normie Rose story.

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1: The Brewster Brothers with the Bob Dylan hit Blowing in the Wind. And then we're back with our guest on the show today, Norman John Rowe, AM.

0: you mentioned DNA. My granddaughter, who is 16, has chosen to be a singer.
1: Oh, bless.
0: She was going to a Rudolf Steiner school, which she still is at the moment in Melbourne, and they are very strict on it. Like in primary school, every kid learns a stringed instrument from violin through to double basses, cello, viola, all that stuff, right? So she learned viola. Then she went on to guitar, and then she was in the choir, and she's only 16.
1: Wow.
0: And then she said, I want to be a singer. And she's been out busking with a guitar, and she earns a bit of money and puts it towards her own singing lessons. I think that's really cool, because there are a couple of things I say to young people who think they want to be in show business. I just say to them, if you can't handle disappointment, show business is not for you. Because show business can develop, you know, the end of a lot of expectations. You know, you can't ever expect to be able to, you know, when people say, if you work really hard, you can achieve anything. Well, sorry, but that doesn't necessarily follow. You've got to have this indeterminable fire in the belly. You've got to really want it, you know? And there's a lot of people that, yeah, they want it, but they don't want it hard enough.
1: Hard enough, yeah.
0: Yeah. And then they've got to love it, and they've got to accept that not everything's going to go right. I was up for a role in the first lot of Cats in Australia, right? And I'd been in drama school for a couple of years at that stage, and I was doing dance lessons and I was doing singing lessons. We bought a cat so I could study it, all this stuff, you know. And for the role I was looking for, I got a note from Cameron McIntosh to say that I was their second choice, which helped me develop one thing. It was like having a hit record on Norfolk Island. If you know that, there's only 700 people on Norfolk. So you could be really successful in a small pond, if you know what I mean.
1: Yes.
0: But it did lead to my lead role in Les Miserables.
1: Yes.
0: You've got to take the wins, as they say.
1: Yeah.
0: Say that I hear every now and then. Oh, you got to take the wins. A lot of the time, you don't know it's a win yet. The need and the desire to do this thing is the one thing that'll keep you on. You're keeping doing it until the wins come.
1: Perseverance.
0: Yeah. That perseverance is on the cover of one of my albums. That the saying, perseverance, none will replace perseverance.
1: So
0: I could grab it out and read it to you. This is a an album, and it's called
1: Out of the Norm.
0: Yeah. The company, the record company that wanted me to do this, was owned by my late manager, John Blanchfield. Now, John, then we had a hiatus of some years. He funded this. It had the best band, the strings, all that sort of stuff, and it just didn't do well. And it was a great shame, because there are a lot of very good individual records, but I think the whole album just didn't tie together. And there was a period of time when people were not really, if I went to Vietnam, I wasn't the right guy. So there was that rejection. Anyway, what it says is perseverance. Nothing in the world can take the place of perseverance. Talent will not. Nothing is more common than unsuccessful men with talent.
1: Yeah.
0: Genius will not. Unrewarded genius is almost a proverb. Education will not. The world is full of educated derelicts.
1: Yes.
0: The slogan, press on, has solved and always will solve the problems of the human race.
1: I like that. That was like prophetic. Really?
0: Yeah.
1: Perfect advice for any artist starting out.
0: Yeah. See, I had a singing student recently. He's a very fine guitarist. He's only young, very fine, and he's at the conservatorium pursuing music with his guitar, and that's fine. But he said he wanted to be a singer, and so I tried him out. I thought, well, he can sing in tune, he can sing in time. If he's prepared to do the hard work, I'm quite happy to teach him, because I don't really want to teach that much, but I know what works, and I know the mechanics of singing. What I wanted to try and do with him is develop physically his physical ability to sing for 3 or 4 hours of a night, because if you don't have that, you don't have a career, especially at the moment, because nobody's giving you a job these days, you know. But he just didn't turn up. know.
1: He didn't persevere.
0: And he didn't persevere. So I've just said, look, you know, I don't think it's for you. You just go along and sing. You'll be able to sing. You'll be able to, but you won't be a great singer. It takes something to be a good singer.
1: You need to be dedicated and you need to have a passion. You need to be passionate.
0: Yeah, absolutely.
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1: Still in the same year. Can you believe it? November 1965, another top 10 hit, Tell Him I'm Not Home. Back with Normie straight after this.

0: you so much for sticking with us. You're still rocking it on 94.7 The Pulse, and you're with me, Cheryl Lee.
1: House of the Rising Sun is next. The origins are a little bit unclear, but the biggest hit was by The Animals. This version by Adelaide's own frontwoman of the Super Jesus does a pretty bloody good version, if you ask me.

0: was surprised to hear that you did actually have a plan B to this whole music career if it hadn't worked out for you, but it didn't work out, did it? It was sort of like get a haircut and get a real job. Work for the PMG for a little while, but you weren't any good at that.
1: I was great at it. I was a very, very good training technician. And I remember almost every single thing I learned, you know, the Ohm's Law and all the colour codes, blue, orange, green, brown, slate. I remember all of those sort of things. Now, the PMG, for those uninitiated, is what Telstra is today. But in those days, it was a government instrumentality and they had their own educational facility and it was fantastic because I wasn't doing well at high school. I didn't learn the way they wanted to teach me. Here is a blackboard full of notes. Copy it down and know it by next week. I'm sorry, but that's not the way information gets in my head. And I went on off to the PMG after the end of year 10 or fourth form. They had this other method of teaching and I went, whoa, and I never got a mark under 85%. You know, that was my low point in marks.
0: It sounds like you would have been very, very successful there, but your other career had other things planned for you.
1: I often say this, the head of the engineering department under was the umbrella under which the telecommunications of the PMG came. And I think the head of the engineering department had alopecia. You certainly don't have alopecia. You know what it is, don't you?
0: When you lose your hair.
1: Completely void of hair, right all over your body. He didn't even have eyebrows.
0: Oh.
1: Poor man. No, I think he might have been a little jealous, that's all. But nevertheless, I looked at it and I thought, you know, if it's a survival thing, financially survival, and mum and dad, remember I'd said that they lived through that dreadful time of the world, stock markets going down, the depression and the World War II and diggers coming back and trying to get back on their feet. The 1950s and 60s are a time when Australia was, we were looking towards being something. I think now we're looking towards not being something. It's, I think various governments have done us really badly. I just thought I can earn more money just with my guitar and singing in coffee lounges in Melbourne, which we're just starting to develop. Now they're on every street corner. It's like an opinion. Everyone's got one. I said to mum and dad, do you realise that the worst I got in show business at that stage was to do three or four nights in coffee lounges. I can earn more than a supervising technician who was the guy who ran the telephone exchange.
0: Yeah, wow.
1: What they were getting. But I was very diligent too, I've got to say, Cheryl. What I did, the first thing I did, I went out and bought a diary. And in my diary, I wrote everything. Remember I said to you, sometimes I quite often write a list of what things I want to do the next day? This is where it started. I was 17, 16, 17, something like that. Every day I wanted to do something towards my career. I knew that if I did one positive thing towards my career every day, in a year I will have done 365 positive things. And you look at those as they grow and you do one step at a time, you will. You're persevering. You will achieve something. I don't know what it's going to be for you or for me or for anyone, but it will be something more than where you started.
0: Exactly. Doesn't each journey start with that very first step? Just keep putting one foot after the other?
1: Yeah, a rugby league coach. I think it was just his vocabulary and his ability to say the right words. I think people laughed, and I'm not so sure that they weren't laughing at him. But he said one day to his football team, see, fellas, what you have here is you've got a problem. When you get to a fork in the road, you've got to take it.
0: Funny fella.
1: And I thought, but people liked him because he did get things wrong, you know.
0: Yeah.
1: So I'm not going to say who it is.
0: No, bless him.
1: Some people will come out with it.
0: Let's remind everybody why they need to get out of their nice warm lounge rooms in September. Why we love Normie Rowe so much. So as a mum, this bit really scares me, and we won't focus on it, but not the first time, not the second time, but the third time in the draft, your number came up and off you went. And you have been tirelessly working for the vets since returning. Thank you for doing that. And it's a great cause to be involved with because it wasn't a, you know, beer and Skittles, was it, coming back?
1: It wasn't beer and Skittles being there.
0: No, exactly. And unfortunately, it sort of wasn't coming home as well.
1: It was our normality. We thought it was normal to be driving down a road looking for mines, looking for snipers, looking for people who might ambush us, and in fact bear the brunt of those ambushes a couple of times in my situation. Fortunately, I didn't hit any mines. I was very fortunate. But the one thing that really struck home to me, we weren't there for the folks at home. We weren't there for ourselves. We weren't there for the country or any. We were there. Once we got there, it was a microcosm of life compared to what else was going on in the world. And we were there for each other.
0: Yeah.
1: And, you know, it occurred to me that, to be quite frank, it doesn't go away.
0: No.
1: It doesn't go away. I mean, let me give an analogy. For instance, were you, for instance, in a team, a girls' team, maybe netball or rounders? You remember the people you played netball with?
0: Yeah.
1: I can see you smiling, so you remember it fondly because you had that sort of connection. That's why every kid should learn a team sport, yeah?
0: Absolutely.
1: And if you happen to go away, and if you happen to get to about, you know, maybe 16 or 17 or 18 and you go away and you get away from the discipline of your parents and all that sort of stuff, yeah, I can see the smile on your face now. You've got some great memories of that, yeah? Well, let's add that a severe element of danger where every moment of the day, from the time you get into airspace of a particular country or whatever, till the moment you leave, you are living either consciously or subconsciously the fact that at any second you could be killed. And the whole time you're there, you are trying to make sure that things that are going around you are not the things that are going to kill you or your mates.
0: Yeah.
1: Understand that. And for those of those people, especially the current federal government, that think that you can come home and leave it way behind, they just have no knowledge. They don't know what the hell they're talking about. And as for the federal government taking away rights, I got a thing in the mail today to say all the rights that had been given us since we came back from Vietnam, hard fought war, they're in danger of being taken away now. There's allied health services, stuff like that, that are really, I know, are keeping people alive. It's not just from Vietnam. The way that the young vets are being treated now,
0: yeah,
1: is just ridiculous. I mean, Ben Robert Smith is a damn hero, whether they like it or not. He's a damn hero. And not one of those part of the anatomy that not one of those people have ever been in a situation that he's been in. You know, don't criticize me if you haven't walked in my shoes. You know, I've been in some of those situations. I think he's a paragon of somebody we should always like to be. You know, he and his mates, and like I said, I didn't do it for all these other people. I did it for each other. We did it for each other.
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0: Normie Rowe had two more top 10 hits in the first half of the next year. March 1966, The Breaking Point. June, Pride and Joy. Let's have a listen, and then we're back to Australian music legend Normie Rowe.

0: Aretha Franklin sang this. What an amazing version. Here is Barnsley's version, Respect by Jimmy Barnes. And then we're back to talk some more to Normie, our guest on the show today.
1: Stay with us. You're on 94.7 The Pulse. You're with Cheryl Lee. You're still rocking it.

0: to why we need to come down and see you in September, Normie.
1: Yeah, Princeton Club. Come on, everyone.
0: Yeah, that's right. Come Princeton and see these Club. Classic kids.
1: We all remember the Princeton Club.
0: We're going to hear Que Sera Sera. It ain't necessarily so. Shaken all over in
1: it's
0: my
1: not easy.
0: Room.
1: I who have nothing, they'll all be there. Yeah, absolutely. I'm bringing Trotter back, my drummer. He was on all of those records. He was the drummer on all those records, and everybody loves Trotter. He's a bit of a clown. He just turned 84. He is still a great rock and roll drummer. Isn't that good?
0: See what I mean? I am so right. Rock and roll is the fountain of youth, right?
1: We can only hope.
0: You touched on your fabulous role, acclaimed role in Les Mis, Jean Valjean.
1: Jean Valjean.
0: Jean Valjean, thank you. Also, Daddy Warbucks in Annie. Like, you couldn't get more different.
1: No, Annie.
0: Oh, very good. You've still got it.
1: There was a line in that I thought it was... I went off script. We were playing it in Canberra at the Canberra Theatre, and there were a lot of politicians in the audience. And at the time, Paul Keating had that... he was, you know, running the purse strings for the country, and I said, and in this depression, and now he's supposed to go on with another line, and I did an aside, I turned aside, that we had to have.
0: Had to have!
1: Is that a recession we had to have?
0: Oh, very good. In Evita, now I hope I pronounce this right, correct me, Juan Perón.
1: Well done.
0: Oh, thank you. Apart from the great musical career, great theatre career as well, and congratulations on your AM in 1987 for services to Vietnam vets and the entertainment industry and the community. Well deserved.
1: Thank you.
0: Another thing I think is awesome that you give back as well, particularly, like, you're very charitable, of particular concern being the welfare of children and your involvement with the Variety Club.
1: Yeah, I haven't done a lot with Variety over the last few years. As long as they're raising the money and it's going to the right place, that's the important thing. You know, the one thing I do miss is the old SAS 10, then it became 7, 10 became 7, wasn't it?
0: I think so.
1: Christmas appeal anyway.
0: I think you did like 13 or 14 in a row, did you?
1: 14 of those, right up until 87 when I went into Les Mis. We'd do Adelaide first and then go across to Perth for the telethon over there.
0: I think you're going to be part of our Legends series for Rider TV, if we can squeeze it in when you're in Adelaide. So we've been having this television show every single week for the last, I think we're in our sixth year. We're going to interview you as part of the Legend series.
1: Are you getting paid?
0: Never, not a cent, not a cracker.
1: Well, then in that case, I'll do it with you. Okay. I love Denise Drysdale. Somebody said, we'd like to do an interview with you. And she said, how much are you paying? They said, oh, no, it's just good for your career. And she said, how much are you getting? And they went, oh, well, that's for, are you getting paid? Yes. Why aren't you doing it for free? Isn't it free? Isn't it good for your career?
0: Mm.
1: No, I'm not doing it.
0: Good honour.
1: I love that.
0: We're on community TV, channel 44 here in Adelaide, channel 31 in Melbourne, CTV Plus. None of us get paid. All the crew.
1: I see. That's not real television. That's not real television. That's community.
0: It's TV.
1: No, that's where the soul of the whole thing is. It's where the soul of the whole thing is. I love community electronic media. It's wonderful. I love Quincy Jones when he was being interviewed before he passed, and he said, I'm too old to worry now.
0: I'm getting there. I'm looking forward to being too old to worry, actually.
1: You've got decades to go.
0: You were also received national acclaim in Long Way to the Top, everyone. Remember those shows?
1: You know, one of the things I enjoyed so much is every time I got into a town and I knew one of the artists who were outstanding from that town, I made sure they were in the audience. I got them to stand up and take their accolade, because I said, you know, one of the things we should have done is on this show is just brought one person from each city in that city to give everybody, and they're an important part of it, you know. The guy in Adelaide was Barry McCaskill.
0: Bless him. I've just recently lost Barry.
1: Yes, I know. And Barry was a tremendous thing. You know, he was the last civilian I saw before I went to Vietnam.
0: Oh, really?
1: In Sydney. And we'd go down there just to blow out, and I'd get up and sing with his band, the Clefs, Levi Smith Clefs. So he said, when are you leaving? When are you going overseas? I said, actually, we're going over tomorrow morning. And he said, where are you leaving from? And I said, oh, Eastern Command Personnel Depot at Watson's Bay. He said, how are you getting there? And I said, by bus. He said, I'll be on it.
0: Wow.
1: I said, what? He said, I'll be on it. So we're up, we hit the deck at about 4 o'clock in the morning and we go and have breakfast and head towards the, was it in the morning? Yeah, I think so. And we get to the bus and here's Barry. And he's dressed in this big white caftan with a rope around his. And I said, are you McCaskill or Jesus? And he said, for all you boys, I couldn't stay awake to say bye-bye to you and be safe.
0: Aww.
1: And I said, oh, thanks, Barry. And we're going to get in the bus now. He said, no, I'm coming. And he came out to the airport and everything with us.
0: It was
1: a great thing, you know. It was a great thing he did.
0: He's a legend here because I've been the fundraising coordinator for Support Act South Australia for, I don't know, 8 years, something like that.
1: At Support Act event yesterday. Yeah. Holy. We had 140 people. We've got the Go Set lunch, which started off with about 20 people, and now it's 140, and it's growing all the time.
0: Yay. Well, we have a fundraising lunch 12 times a year, every month. Barry was always a great supporter of our functions.
1: Of course.
0: Until he became unwell. Yeah. And we've just had a memorial not that long ago, actually, for him and a couple of other legends that we've lost recently.
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0: Two more top 10 hits for Normie Rowe at the end of 1966, November. Boo la la, back to say goodbye to Normie after this.

0: People Get Ready was originally written and recorded by The Impressions, with lead singer Curtis Mayfield singing the gospel-influenced soul classic, released as a single in 1965. Here, Aussie band's Human Nature's version. And then we're back to say goodbye to Norman John Rowe.
1: You're on 94.7 The Pulse. You're still rocking it with Cheryl Lee.

0: you had a great TV career as well. Sons and Daughters, we remember we loved you on that. And you played Prime Minister Holt as well.
1: Yeah, isn't that funny? I was the only Harold Holt who ever got to use the towel after the swim.
0: Well, that's right. Well, we still really don't know what happened there, do we, really?
1: Yeah, it's a fait accompli. I mean, he drowned and yeah. I went swimming.

0: in that area at Cheviot Beach, a pretty good swimmer, and I just found if he went out where he, you know, he was full of bravado, he's showing off to not to Dame Zara.
1: So it's quite likely that that was the outcome.
0: Yeah.
1: You've also been on Rock Quiz. You've got a book. It's called The Normie Rose Story, and you can get all of these things and tickets on normierose.com, right?
0: Yeah, click the link to the where you get tickets, and it'd be great to see you. And this time we're bringing Normie the story so far, which is sort of like music interspersed with some anecdotes and storytelling. And let's not let the truth get in the way of a good yarn.
1: That story, no, that's right.
0: It's been very successful where we've been so far, especially in Goolwa. That was the first place we ever played this show. So we're glad to be back. We'll do that at the Gumby in Mount Gambier. I'm looking forward to being at the Sir Robert Halpin Theatre. I met him particularly flamboyant, should I say, but a wonderful dancer. And he danced with Dame Margot Fonteyn, and in my life, one of the world's great ballerinas, you know. We've had some wonderful people in our business in the world, but business is not supported anymore by federal government, by state government, by even local councils. I mean, they're charging us to use our own show in a lot of places. Have you got a license to do this show? We were told. A license to a story based on my own life. Oh, yes, you've got to get that.
1: Oh, jeepers. I'm so glad that you've navigated all of that and you're going to be coming to our town. I shall see you down the front at the Princeton Club, Burnside Ballroom, Green Hill Road. Thank you so much for being so bloody generous with your time today, Normie. I've thoroughly enjoyed having a good old chinwag with you, but what am I going to ask you now for the telly?
0: Well, I don't know. That's going to be...
1: I'll think of something, I'm sure.
0: We've got to be succinct for that.
1: It's only a half an hour show, Normie.
0: Yes, No, I understand that. I mean, you've been generous with your time too, so go on the net and see if you can find that.
1: I'm going to. Once a month, I do a Australian classic album review. I've been sitting here thinking, half of July's gone. I better decide on an album. Ta-da! It's my next album review.
0: The music director was Graham Lyle, whom I'm hoping I'll catch up to in Mount Gambier because he is now living there. He was Don Lane Show's music director. He's a big part of the James Morrison, you know, the jazz university, whatever it's called there.
1: Right.
0: Well, thank you very much for your time.
1: Have a great rest of your day.
0: Well, the rest of my day is making pointers for radio stations and all that sort of stuff. So if you want me to do one for you, send me an email with the radio station ID and all that sort of stuff.
1: Oh, I will actually, because I do have some from 5 years ago. Yeah. You did some for me. I am at two more radio stations now, so I'll need two more. Thanks again, Normie. I look forward to seeing you, and we'll speak to tee up once you've booked flights where we can grab you for half an hour for the TV interview.
0: Actually, I'm not going to be flying in, I don't think. I think I'm going to be driving across.
1: That's right, with wine.
0: probably going to be Friday would be a good day.
1: I might just tentatively put that in and mention that to the crew.
0: Yeah,
1: we can come to you or you can come to us, whatever works best for you.
0: Yep, no worries. Okay.
1: Thank you. Well, bye for now.
0: Talk to you soon.
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0: with Cheryl Lee, that radio chick. Thank you so much for joining me on the Still Rocking It podcast. Hope to catch you again next time. Get out when you can, support Aussie music, and I'll see you down the front. Let's have a few more songs, shall we, from that Vietnam era. Creedence Clearwater Revival with Fortunate Son. The beautiful song What a Wonderful World by Louis Armstrong. We've got the Monkees, I'm a Believer, followed by the Beach Boys, Don't Worry Baby.
1: You're with Cheryl Lee. You're still rocking it. 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

0: Vietnam, the film from 1987. Critically acclaimed comedy drama starring Robin Williams as Adrian Kernauer, an unorthodox DJ for the Armed Forces Radio Service during the Vietnam War. The film loosely balances the real-life horrors of the 1965 conflict with Kernauer's rapid-fire, highly improvised broadcasts that infuriated his conservative military superiors but deeply boosted troop morale. Set in Saigon in 1965, Robin Williams' character arrives to take over the morning radio slot, and unlike his rigid predecessors, he plays banned rock and roll music and uses manic, heavily satirical humour to connect with soldiers on the front line. Off air, he pursues a young Vietnamese woman named Trinh. This drags him directly into the complex and dangerous political landscape of occupied Saigon, completely transforming his view of the war. Robin Williams received his first Academy Award nomination for Best Actor for this role and won a Golden Globe for his performance. Have a little famous snippet from the movie now.
1: 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You're still rocking it. 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
2: 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Hey, this is not a test. This is rock and roll. Time to rock it from the Delta to the DMZ. Is that me or does that sound like an Elvis Presley movie? Viva Da Nang. It's 0600. What's the O stand for? Oh, my God, it's early.
3: 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What the heck is that supposed to mean? 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
1: Haka Daka songs have reportedly been used to motivate troops. We just heard Back in Black, utilised by PSYOP teams during the Gulf War to disorient and intimidate enemy forces while simultaneously lifting troop morale. 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

you've been with Cheryl Lee. Thank you so much for joining me for the last couple of hours on Still Rockin' It. 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I'll see you same bat time, same bat channel next week. And be sure to catch Australian Classic with me, Cheryl Lee, on Raised on Rock, 9 p.m. here on The Pulse.

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1: Rockdown.
0: Hello, everybody. It's me again. Well, we have one new song again this week. This one's from Scotland. I've never had a song from Scotland before. Great band. We're going to start the show off with a song from New Zealand, from Gin Wigmore, Country Diamond.

Melinda Schneider and Diesel with Tender. And I've got to say, I heard on the radio the other day that Melinda Schneider is doing a tribute to Barbra Streisand. Barbra Streisand was my favourite singer. I always thought I sounded like Barbra Streisand. I sound nothing like her, but I just loved all her songs. So good on you, Melinda. She has that same voice. It's fantastic. Before Melinda and Diesel, we had Keith Holland with Fallen Angel and Gin Wigmore. And here's a new song from Scotland from a band called Scary Vore, Fly.

That was On You with Your Man. Before that, the one and only new track for this week from Scary Vore and Fly. Here's Roberto Radi.

a lot of Australian artists. Love's a lot like dreaming from Sherry Perry, before that Red May and Precious, and Piper Butcher with Better. I don't choose to always have Australian artists. I just seem to get more Australian artists whose songs I like. But if you're not in Australia and you feel like your song may suit Rockdown Radio, send it to me. You can find me on Facebook under Anita Monk, or Rockdown, WROKDOWN, or where else? 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There you go. There's plenty of options for you. I want to hear your songs. Here's Paul McCartney, Home to Us.

And there's two from the UK. That was Seku with Does She Know, Paul McCartney and Ringo Starr, Home to Us. Still at the UK, didn't mean to do this, but there you go, Cruz Beckham. Yeah, yeah, yeah.

That's an Australian act, but they're singing about the US. North Carolina by Jen Mize and Rough and Tumble. And the Rough and Tumble. And Cruz Beckham before that. Yeah, yeah, yeah. Another artist from the UK, Sienna Spiro, Material Lover.

Wonder Why, Two Tone Pony, and before that, Material Lover, Sienna Spiro. Now, this next act is from New Zealand. I have got a lot of tracks from New Zealand over the years. I think he's the only one at the moment. Love this, Drinkin' Buddies by Keith Pereira. Oh, goodness gracious.

Connection by Kingswood, and before that, Drinkin' Buddies by Keith Pereira. Why am I having so much trouble with that? Anyway, what I was going to say was, when I first started Rockdown Radio back in 2008, I hardly had any Australian artists, probably about 25%. Boy, I had to grovel for those. Who has new songs? Who has new songs? Who has new songs? Who has new songs? Took me a while. And most of the songs came from overseas. And over the years, it's just happened that maybe because Rockdown Radio is Australian, that I'm getting more Australian songs. But I'm just looking for good songs. I don't care if you come from Timbuktu. If you've got a good song, send it to me. As does Julia Cumming from the US.

0: Joan Keyes Wallet, Lainey Wilson and John Mayer. Before that, Johnny Chester and Normie Rowe, Here for Beer, and Julia Cumming from the US with My Life. Back to Australia we come, Sammy White.
1: Well,

is exceptional guitarist and exceptional song there, Ron. How good does it feel? And Sammy White before that, good old case of bad luck. And lots of S's in this one, Sandy Summers, Too Many Sunsets.

Dom Healing from Tyler Rodriguez. Before that, Sandy Summers' Too Many Sunsets. The Liverbirds were a female version of the Beatles. Now, I don't know if I ever heard of them back then, but then again, I wasn't in the UK. Maybe somebody can tell me. Is this true? Anyway, they put this song out called 1964 in 2026. The Liverbirds.

That was the second song from D. Henry Fenton, Waltz Around the Truth. D. Henry Fenton came from Australia and went to live and record in America. And it's done him well. Good on you. Before that, Michael G. Jones, You Can Call Me Out, and The Liverbirds with 1964. This is the new track from Greg Williams. I hope he's writing some new ones, Greg. Through My Hands. Great song.

Devon again from the US. Before that, Greg Williams, Through My Hands. This is probably my third song that I've played on the show. It's called Serious, and hopefully I'll get to play it. I've been looking up open mics in New York, and I've got my little backing tracks on my iPad, and I will be going out and trying to sing in New York, and I'm going to get my friend to do some videos. That'll be something exciting in my dotage to sing in America and have some video of it. Here I am. We're Serious.

I first started Rockdown Radio, I also started Rockdown TV. Rockdown TV was to promote the artists that I grew up with that lost all promotion, and none of the songs that they were writing could be played on commercial radio. And I thought that was really bad. And I'd been writing songs for years, and I thought, well, how am I going to get my songs played on commercial radio if these legends, and I'm also talking about the legends from overseas that were also writing and producing new music, we never got to hear any of that in Australia. So I thought, what am I going to do? I know, I will start promoting music on a radio show. So I went through quite a few radio stations and luckily ended up in England, which is probably where you're listening to me. Anyway, end of the show. I'll tell you more about that another time. This is from an Aussie girl called Shanley Rose. Like my mama loves tobacco. I'll be back next week. Bye.

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Thanks for tuning in. I'm so happy you could join me today, and I know you're probably as big a fan of 60s and 70s music as I am. I'm sure you've heard our guest today's signature guitar riffs and solos on many of those songs. In fact, he appears on more hit records than any other session guitarist in history. Think Boz Scaggs' Lowdown, Lionel Richie's Hello, the Jackson 5's I Want You Back, the Monkees' Last Train to Clarksville and Valerie, amongst a whole host of others. Louis Shelton has recorded with John Lennon, Whitney Houston, Barbara Streisand, Marvin Gaye, Diana Ross, The Carpenters, Joe Cocker, Kenny Rogers, and a whole lot more. He played guitar on this classic from Seals and Crofts.

0: Shelton lives on Australia's Gold Coast, and despite his hugely successful career, he remains incredibly humble.
1: I was very busy during the 60s, 70s and 80s when a lot of good music was being made, and I happened to be in Los Angeles and got a break to be able to get into the recording studio and become a session musician with that famous Wrecking Crew bunch of guys.
0: The Wrecking Crew was a group of LA-based session musicians who were used for a huge number of studio recordings in the 60s and 70s, including hundreds of top 40 hits. They were highly sought after and backed many popular artists like Jan and Dean, Sonny and Cher, the Mamas and Papas, the Fifth Dimension, as well as Frank and Nancy Sinatra.
1: By the time I was 12, I'd won some amateur contests playing the guitar. I learned the guitar very quickly, and I was a big fan of lead guitar, Chet Atkins and those kind of players.

0: around 1955, when rock and roll came in, I got to meet Elvis in my hometown. And a lot of the new rock artists, the Roy Orbisons and Jerry Lee Lewis and all of those would come to my town.
1: Wow. Tell us about meeting Elvis.
0: Well, I was 13 years old, and we had some mutual friends that were playing with him on the Louisiana Hayride, and they invited him to come and play at my junior high school. And then every time he would come to Little Rock, which was once a year, I would get to go backstage and hang out with him. And he was such a nice guy. Elvis eventually went out and became the big movie star and all of that. And there was a point in time when he decided to start performing again in Las Vegas. And by that time, I was a successful musician in the sessions. And they invited me to come play with Elvis in Las Vegas, me and the Wrecking Crew group.
2: A little less conversation, a little more action. All this aggravation ain't satisfaction in me.

0: take us through how you got from that junior high school time meeting Elvis in Arkansas all the way across to LA. What happened in between?
1: A lot of playing six nights a week in clubs all over the country. So in 58, I left Little Rock and took a gig in Santa Fe, which ended up with me connecting with Glenn Campbell in Albuquerque because he was also from Arkansas, but we had never met.
0: You formed a friendship with him as a result of that meeting, didn't you?
1: Oh, yeah. Well, Glenn was playing in clubs six nights a week himself. We'd go see some of the shows that would come to town together, and then we'd get together with those musicians and we'd have a jam session all night. It was just a fun time. This was late 50s, early 60s.

0: were busy six nights a week playing around the South. Why go to LA?
1: Well, you know, a lot of bands would come through where we were playing and say, man, you guys should go to LA, you know, because you really have a good band and all of that kind of stuff. So at that time, Glenn Campbell's drummer had joined my band after Glenn left town. And we decided, okay, well, let's go to LA. But I already had a plan to become a session musician, like Chet Atkins and like the guys in New York and Nashville and all of that. That was my goal, to become a session musician.
0: Why did you want to be a session musician?

0: Because that's like winning the lottery. It's the best gig there in the world for a musician.
1: Why?
0: You're not traveling, you're staying at home, you're going to the studio every day, getting to work with all of these great artists, and it pays better than anything, other than if you're a big superstar artist. But as far as a musician, you make much more money doing that than, say, if going on the road with someone.
1: But your ego doesn't get quite as big a boost, does it?
0: Well, I don't think that was ever a thing with me. My interest was always playing the guitar and doing the best job I could do and offering something on someone's record that would make it a better record. I patterned my road to that from people like George Harrison and other guitar players, even like Scotty Moore on Elvis's record. Their guitar parts became part of the record. So that was my goal, to add those kind of little guitar things to records that would help make the record a hit and become part of the record. Yeah.
1: Because you were known already at that time as being a bit of a guitar virtuoso, weren't you? And you're completely self-taught.
0: Yes, completely self-taught. I'm strictly play by ear, which most of us guitar players growing up during that era, none of us had any formal training. Later on, guys did, especially if you're in a major city like LA. There were good teachers and all of that. And some of the other guys learned to read along the way.
1: So what happened when you took yourself off to LA?
0: Well, when I first got there, I had to do other jobs, still working in clubs or working with other show groups, working in Las Vegas, traveling, because you weren't able to just go straight into the studio until you proved yourself some way. So the best I could do at the time was to play on these publishing demos with Boyce and Hart, who eventually got the gig to write for the Monkees.

0: Tommy Boyce and Bobby Hart. They were obviously in partnership with one another at that time, but before the Monkees, were they well known yet?
1: Well, they had had some success with writing some hit records with other artists. So they had this great publishing deal with Screen Gems, who ended up being a big company behind the Monkees as well. So eventually they got this gig to write for the Monkees. And I was like their favorite guitar player. So I was grateful that they asked me to come play on that. And once they did, all of the other producers in LA started calling me because they heard Last Train to Clarksville. And they called Boyce and Hart and said, "You played guitar on that." And so I was instantly in after that. That was it for me.
0: Last Train to Clarksville really changed life.
1: That was it. Oh, yes.

0: took something like that to get you in the door, because they don't just welcome everybody. This group of musicians, you know, they're a tight group. They play together. They get along well. You really got to climb that fence to get in there. You know, it's not an easy road. Yeah.
1: How had you become Boys and Hearts' favorite guitarist at the time?
0: They were signed to Screen Gems. As writers for Screen Gems, they had to go in and do demos when they would write a song. So they would have guys like myself come in to play on those demos. It gave me the opportunity to work with them and let them see my work. And then when they did get successful, they brought me along with them.
1: And what were they like to work with, the two of them?
0: Really nice. They didn't have any formal training either. So the reason we got along so well is our musical vocabulary was kind of the same. You know, they'd give me an example of, can you do like a George Harrison lick on this or something like that? You know, they couldn't write anything out. And it was lucky for me because I couldn't read it if they did.
1: So. What were their backgrounds? Where had they come from?
0: They had spent a lot of time in New York. That's where they ended up together at a professional level. And this little writing group with a lot of very interesting people. Wes Farrell, who eventually became the writer and producer of the Partridge Family and a lot of other successful things. Bobby Hart wrote a great book that really details their trip. And it's very interesting and very enlightening.
1: Yeah.
0: They got an album deal themselves as an artist on A&M Records and had some pretty good success with that. And I played on those albums with them as

0: Shelton, what was your brief from them in terms of writing for the Monkees? I mean, we all have heard the stories that the Monkees were put together as these four actors that couldn't play their own instruments and couldn't sing their own songs, although I'm not sure exactly how true that turned out to be. But what was your brief initially?
1: Well, they had rented a little rehearsal room for us to go in and work on some tunes specifically for that, because they didn't really have the deal yet. Actually, I can only isolate Last Train to Clarksville because that was the thing that got everything going. They asked me to come up with some kind of a lick, like on A Ticket to Ride for the Beatles, that, you know, the way the guitar starts that off. And that the lick on Clarksville came into my head, and I said, how about this? And played it, and they loved it. And that was the whole thing. Without that, I don't even know if they would have gotten the deal, because that was the thing that got them over to be the producers of the first Monkees records. I was added to Barbie Hart's band. He had a band that they were playing in clubs. Uh-huh. He had a drummer, bass player, guitar player, and then they brought in a keyboard player, and then they brought me in, and we were all in this room. So we rehearsed up that tune, and he brought in some of the executives for the Monkees show to come in, and we played that tune for him, and they blew him away. I still haven't even met the Monkees yet.
0: And when it all blew up for you like that, what were you thinking? How were you feeling?
1: Well, I went out and got myself a brand new Mercedes, and I was feeling pretty good. No, it didn't take long till my phone was ringing off the wall for me to do sessions every day with everybody else. Neil Diamond, Motown moved out to L.A., and they asked me to come do their stuff. And it was the same way with the Jackson 5. I'd never even seen the Jackson 5, and we went in and cut their tracks, you know, I Want You Back and all of those things. And they were never in the studio either with us. They always came in later to do the vocals.

0: Most of the players in the Wrecking Crew had formal backgrounds in jazz or classical music. Louis says he can't recall where the name actually came from, but they were often also referred to as the First Chord Gang. More to come in just a sec.
1: This is A Breath of Fresh Air with Sandy Kay.
2: It's a beautiful day.
0: Thanks for being here. Guitarist Louis Shelton is giving us some insight into how the creme de la creme of studio musicians worked back in their 60s and 70s heyday.
3: A lot of times the artist wasn't there. With the Carpenters, they were always there, and Karen always gave us a really good guide vocal. Neil Diamond was always the writer of his songs, so he was always there. Boss Skaggs was there, but a lot of times we would be recording and all we would have is a chord chart there and someone would count it off and we'd start playing. We didn't even know how the song went.
0: So I guess it didn't really matter to you whether the song ended up being a hit or not. You were getting paid for your work regardless.
3: That's right. It made them millions of dollars, but we only got our union scale for it. And it had its benefits in other ways. And now we do get residuals from all of that stuff that we played on. And we have a great musicians trust fund that is sort of our retirement.
0: Did you get your name on the records?
3: I did on a lot of them. Unfortunately, on some very important ones like the Monkees and Jackson 5, I didn't. Or the Partridge Family, because they wanted people to think it was them playing on the records. Obviously on stuff like Boss Skaggs and Neil Diamond.
0: Boss Skaggs was Silk Degrees, right?
3: Yeah, that was his big album, his first big album.

0: Hey was the only album I got credit on from the Motown stuff I did for some reason. That was the only record I got credit on.
1: Did that bother you?
0: I don't know if it bothered me so much at the time. I was so busy. I didn't have time to think about that kind of stuff.
1: Yeah.
0: Later on, I thought, wow, that was a great credit to have not gotten on the album, you know. It was some of the biggest records ever and didn't get my name on it. But I got some gold records from them, hang on my wall.
1: What an amazing experience, LA, if I can just take you back again. You actually looked up Glen Campbell, didn't you? And he kind of got you into traction a little bit.
0: Yeah, he was the only person we knew. And it ended up being only the two of us went out there. The rest of the band backed out, and they really regretted it later. But yeah, Glen took us around. He took me to a Ricky Nelson session, which is where I met James Burton and also Joe Osborne, who was the bass player. And we ended up doing many, many. We did the Carpenters and a lot of stuff together.

0: said that Karen used to always be there. What was she like?
1: She was a real sweetheart and a great singer. Her little guide vocals could have just as well been the master vocals because she was so good.
0: She was also a great drummer, wasn't she?
1: Yes, she was. She didn't play drums on any of the stuff that I played on. Hal Blaine was the drummer on all their stuff. But she was a great drummer and played a lot of live stuff, yeah.
0: You've seen a lot of them come and go, I bet.
1: Oh my gosh, yeah. And a lot of them I knew even before they were big stars, like during that time when I was before my session career and traveling around, I had toured with David Crosby, Mama Cass before she was in the Mamas and Papas. God, the list of people that have gone on that I worked with is, it's like 90% almost, you know. The only ones still around are Lionel Richie, Neil Diamond, and Boz Scaggs. Three of the Monkees, David Cassidy, Karen Carpenter, Michael Jackson. The list is long of all the people. Glenn Campbell, he's no longer with us.
0: Yeah.
1: Just unbelievable, the people that we've lost that were just such a big part of my life.

0: What do you put that down to, Louis Shelton? Is it the excessive lifestyles that they were leading, that the success got the better of them, the whole Hollywood thing? You went through it all with them. What was it?
1: Well, some of them were just natural causes, you know, like Davy Jones and Mike Nesmith and Peter. Well, Peter unfortunately had cancer. Someone like Elvis and Michael Jackson, I think it was their celebrity. With Elvis, for example, all the years I lived in Los Angeles and Hollywood, at one time or another, you'd see almost every famous person, but you would never see Elvis. He could not go out in public like a normal person. Couldn't go to the movies, couldn't go to a restaurant. I mean, he would literally be mobbed. So he had no sign of a normal life. But I did a rehearsal with him before he went to Vegas, and he was in perfect health at that time. He was like the picture of health. And when he went to Vegas, that schedule or something got him on such a pill-popping schedule of uppers to get up and downers to go to bed or whatever, eating terribly and all of that. He just looked terrible by the time he passed away. Whereas, like I've said before, if he would go out and have a round of golf with the fellas, get out in the sunshine, smell the grass, and had some kind of normalcy in his life, there's no way he would have passed away at such an early age. So.
0: Yeah, it was an awfully big price to pay, wasn't it?
1: It was, yeah. In Michael's case, that was just really a terrible accident thing, having to be put under by those kind of drugs and then have it take his

of a, I don't know, a novel or something, because he had already had that look, and takes out this ukulele and gets up there and starts singing that crazy stuff. And no one had ever heard of him before. So that was the first time I saw Tiny Tim. And then Richard Perry, who was a young New York producer, produced that album on him. And then Richard moved out to L.A. And Richard was a good friend of Boyce and Hart. And he was one of the first one that said, who played guitar on Clarksville? He started calling me for all of his stuff, which included Tiny Tim.

0: you continued on as a highly sought after session player, playing with the best of the best, socialising with all of them in that scene too. How did you avoid the pitfalls?
1: I sort of took care of that earlier on because I had all of those opportunities touring and hanging out and doing all that stuff earlier. And I just realized that wasn't for me. I tried it and it didn't help my playing, and I was all about playing. I was all about music and guitar. It didn't work for me, and I'm fortunate that it didn't. A lot of my good friend musicians have come through it unscathed, and they've gotten healthy and gotten rid of that stuff. There's only a few of them back, and it was more back during the late 60s, early 70s, that some of my friends ended up with it having a negative effect on their work and their life.
0: You were single-mindedly focused on that guitar, and you weren't going to be distracted with anything from playing the best you could.
1: But, you know, most of my fellow session musicians, Hal Blaine and those guys, they didn't do drugs, and none of those guys did.
0: They were all about the music too.
1: Yeah. Yeah.
0: I guess you all would have known that if you'd done drugs, you couldn't turn up the next day in a session and give it your best.
1: That's
0: Whereas
1: right.
0: The guys that were on the road could kind of bluff and bluster their way through performances, and it wouldn't matter so much.
1: And out on the road, it's more of a party life too. After the gig, it's all there for the having, you know?
0: Yeah.
1: So it's easy to succumb to the temptation.
0: Yeah.
1: But when you're doing sessions all day long, you need everything that you've got to be able to do your best work, more of a normal life.
0: More of a 9-to-5 type of job, really, huh?
1: Yeah.
0: Yeah, I hear you. How was it then that you eventually ended up joining a group that was composed of Joe Bogan and Jim Seals and Dash Crofts, who later became known as Seals and Crofts? How'd you get to that point?
1: Well, I joined them before my session career. Seals and Crofts had originally been in a group called The Champs since they were very young teenagers and toured the country as that band, The Champs, that had to keep.

0: that group broke up and they ended up in Los Angeles. And I had been touring with a group called Joe and Eddie, and I had quit that group to stay in LA. Somehow I met up with Seals and Crofts, and we had this little four-piece band, and we were playing in clubs in LA of six nights a week gigs. And then we added three girls to that little four-piece and started playing in Las Vegas. It turned out to be a pretty successful group. And then it was during that time I was going back and forth doing these demos with Boyz II Heart. And all of a sudden, the Monkees thing developed. So I quit that band and came back. We did the Clarksville thing. I got into the session thing. The Seals and Crofts band had broken up. So the Seals and Crofts eventually became this great duo of all of these Seals and Crofts kind of tunes.
1: You ended up producing.

0: told them, didn't you?
1: Yes. After a few years of doing session work, I was working with Herb Alpert, who owned A&M Records, and I brought a band to him, and he signed him and appointed me as producer. So at that point, I transitioned into a producer and quit doing as much session work. In the meantime, Seals and Crofts had gone as Seals and Crofts and gotten a record deal, and they'd cut a couple of records that hadn't really done anything yet, but their manager came and asked if I would be interested in producing them. And I said, well, sure. What a great thing to happen after all we've been through to end up producing my buddies, you know? So I put together this band that I had played with on the Motown stuff, took them into the studio where we did the Jackson 5 and all that. And we cut Summer Breeze and Diamond Girl. And so for the next several years, that was my job, was producing Seals and Crofts.

0: Breeze was Seals and Crofts' first hit single. The duo were members of the Baha'i faith and believed that by writing about life itself, many meanings would emerge for the listener. That song was covered by lots of artists, including the Isley Brothers, Johnny Mathis, The Main Ingredient, and Jason Mraz. Hang in as Louis Shelton continues his story.
1: This is A Breath of Fresh Air with Sandy Kay.
2: It's a beautiful day.
0: Welcome back. Louis Shelton has played on that many hits that he's totally lost count.
3: When Motown relocated from Detroit to LA, you started recording with people like Diana Ross and Smokey Robinson, the great Marvin Gaye, Stevie Wonder and Gladys Knight.

0: when I did Diana Ross and Gladys Knight and some of those other artists, they weren't there. And a lot of times I'd ask, who is this for? And they would say, oh, this, we're hoping this Smokey Robinson will do this one.
1: So you'd cut the tracks first and then they'd come in and...
0: Oh, yeah. Yeah, we'd cut the tracks. And during the session, we might cut tracks for two different artists. See, Motown had a couple of arrangers, Gene Page... And I forget the other gentleman's name. He ended up producing Lionel Richie. That's how I got on the Lionel Richie records. These arrangers would come in with these great charts. They would write out the bass lines and the keyboard parts and the drum parts, but they would let us guitar players figure out what we wanted to play.
1: Oh, really?
0: So we always had this great foundation to play from. This great rhythm section. And as I would do sessions all around town and say, go from a Neil Diamond to a Partridge Family or a Carpenters, when I got into the Motown session, it always had the Motown sound, which I loved because I was a big fan of all those early Motown records anyway. But there was something that these arrangers had that just added this Motown feel to everything. And it would put me into this R&B frame to play those kind of guitar licks, which I was, you know, I come from the South, so I knew all of that stuff.
1: What was that special ingredient that made it Motown?
0: Well, it was a very specific, tight groove between the bass and the drums and the keyboards. And it was like only those two arrangers arranged like that. Uh-huh. They didn't have like five different arrangers. These guys just knew what to go for, and it was very specific and very Motown. If you listen to I Want You Back, which has been voted by Rolling Stone as one of the greatest pop records ever, when you listen to that track, it's very complex, but very tight and very arranged. And even the guitar parts, even though they weren't written out, everything fits like a glove. It's a Motown sound. It was a bit fresher of a Motown sound because it was a new group of artists. It was the Jackson Five, and it didn't have that Detroit Four Tops kind of sound.
1: A little bit.
0: There was more guitar action in it. I mean, you could hear it in I'll Be There, the ballad, Michael Jackson ballad, and so many of their songs. You could hear the togetherness of the track and the choice of notes and the groove and the way it was played and all of that.
1: So no surprise to you that those songs all went straight to number one.
0: Oh, yes. They were good songs to start with.

0: Michael Jackson. I was there when he did the vocal to I Want You Back. That was the first time I saw him. And he was 11 years old. And he was standing out there, man, on that mic. And it was just, he was just roaring on that mic. But that, I mean, you listen to that vocal track on I Want You Back. That's an 11-year-old kid, man. I mean, that is some singing there.
1: So you knew from the beginning that he had something pretty special.
0: Oh, yes. Yeah. I'd never seen anything like it. Till the day he died, I thought he was one of the, I mean, he just got better and better. To be able to perform like he did on stage and the dance moves, he's a very, very talented guy.

0: chatting with Louis Shelton. Just a few weeks ago, I had a chat with a friend of yours by the name of John Ford Coley. And there's certainly a big story around how you two got together, isn't there?
1: Well, yeah, if you want to hear it, I'll make it short. He and his partner, Dan Seals, who was brother of Jim Seals, they had come out from Texas. They were a duo, and they were going by England Dan and John Ford Coley. And a manager had shopped their tape, their cassette tape, around, and nobody wanted to sign them. And so I told their manager, I said, well, I'm working with Herb Alpert tomorrow. Let me take the tape and give it to him and let him have a listen. So I did that. He took the tape home, and the next day when I saw him, I said, did you listen to the tape? He said, yeah. He says, and I like it. I said, oh, great. I said, what does that mean? He said, well, I want to sign them, and I want you to produce them. So that's the story behind that. That opened up my production career and their artist career. I do two albums for them on A&M. That sort of put me on the map as a producer, and that's when Seals and Crofts approached me.
0: Right. And you then went on to produce Art Garfunkel's most successful platinum album called Fate for Breakfast.
1: Yes. I had played on Art's other solo albums that Richard Perry produced, so we got along really well. And I was able to produce that record for him.

0: consider yourself retired now?
1: No, I don't, because I still do stuff. You know, I've got someone coming in today for a session at 1 o'clock. And I still play, I still write, but at the same time, I don't consider it work. So it's a weird thing. It's like, if I really had a job, I would retire and do this.
0: But to keep up your chops, do you have to practice your guitar, or you're at a point where you still do?
1: You have to, and you have to keep up your calluses. Yeah, you have to keep up your technique. And of course, I'm always on YouTube looking at these guys that are 10 times better than me and trying to figure out what they're doing. So,
0: like who? Who would you say is better than you?
1: Well, Matteo Mancuso. A lot of these young guys now that are coming out, they've just gone so far over above what we're doing. All new different techniques and stuff. I'd have to start all over to do that stuff.
0: Right.
1: I still play what I play and you do what I do. There's no way I could jump on and start trying to do what they're doing, but I enjoy watching them. My area of music is commercial music, you know. Those guys are, they're shredders and they're fun to watch as a genius at what they do. My thing is adding to commercial music, keeping things at a level where the average person can understand what I'm playing.
0: Yeah, I love the work you've done. Louis Shelton, do you think that that was the heyday of music, the 60s and 70s? Were they the best days?
1: I think the ingredients were more organic, and I think the songs were better. I think the artists were more original, and it was real musicians playing them. So much of the music today is mechanical and computers and vocal tuning, and a producer sitting in a room by himself, you know, coming up with all of these sounds. It's just a totally different thing, and you almost can't even compare it. But there's this stuff like Dua Lipa and that. I love that stuff. It's fantastic. I think she's great. And the way they produce her stuff and do her videos is unbelievable. A lot of the music I don't like. It's just nothing in it for me. But every once in a while, something comes along that grabs my ear.
0: And finally, does it surprise you that so many of the songs you worked on are still getting radio airplay, still popular some 50 years later?
1: It doesn't, because people of my generation, that's what they like. And there's a lot of us. And a lot of the younger generation like that stuff too. I perform on cruise ships. I was before COVID. I'm just starting to do some at the end of the month. And most of that audience is my age and a little younger and some older. So I do medleys of the hits that I played on, and they can't even believe it, that they're seeing the guy that actually played Last Train to Clarksville or Hello or Lowdown or the Carpenters and all that stuff. So they absolutely love it.

0: it's more important today than it was then. I know it is for me, because back in the day, I'd play on a hit record and then I'd just go to another session and nobody knew me. But now everybody looks on the internet and says, oh my God, Louis Chapman played that guitar part on Valerie. I never heard of him. Let me go look at what else he did. And then they jump on my email and I get these great emails of people that are so complimentary. It means a lot.
1: Louis Chapman, fabulous chatting with you. Thank you so much for your time and sharing your stories. Congratulations on the most wonderful career. Music just wouldn't have been the same without you. We appreciate it.
0: Thank you, and it's my pleasure.
2: If you'd like to know more about The Wrecking Crew and you haven't already seen it, check out the documentary simply called The Wrecking Crew back from 2008. 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A big shout out to Mark in the northern New South Wales town of Ballina, who requested I get in touch with Louis Chapman for an interview. If you have someone special you'd like to hear from, you can do the same. 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Thanks for being with me today. I hope you've had a great time. I look forward to being back in your company again, same time next week. Bye now.
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0: 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Thank you. You're a beautiful audience, ladies and gentlemen. 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
5: Good morning and welcome to another Saturday Breakfast. And if this is the start of your weekend, whatever it is that you've got planned, I hope you have a wonderful time. Today, I'm going to help you get started with some great people and some great music. Yana Firestone from the Curious Life podcast is back with her guest, Nadia Majuri, who tells a tale of heading back to Morocco to find her family. The Wire's got a couple of stories for you. It's a bit uncomfy talking about breast health, but we got to do it. And they've got some things you should know on the way as well. Got an AMRAP song of the week from one of our besties, Brendan McMahon. Speaking of besties, Daryl Braithwaite joins us as well. And our old mate, Steve Murphy, Murph, with his top five countdown. Now though, let's get into some Saturday morning music that's going to give you some

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1: Got some pretty interesting stuff coming up for you. Hour two of this Saturday Breakfast show. The Wire, they've got an uncomfy topic, but one that we need to talk about, breast health. The Wire is going to share some things that you should know. Also, we've got the AMRAP Song of the Week. Friend of the show, Brendan McMahon, is going to tell us all about his latest track coming up not too far away.

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1: Hello, hello, good morning. Welcome to your Saturday Breakfast Show. Hi there, Julie Reynolds with you. Coming up, we're going to catch up with Darryl Braithwaite. Going to play some of his absolute classics as well. We've got an AMRAP Song of the Week. It is friend of the show, Brendan McMahon. He's back in the charts again. And The Wire, they've got a story which is a bit uncomfortable. It's a topic that we don't really like to talk about, breast health. But it is something we all should take notice of. The Wire is in a couple of songs' time, and they're going to share some things you really should know.

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1: Next hour on Saturday Brekkie, we've got Murph in with a top five countdown. One of our newest segments from Vinyl Vibes, Jack Hodgins. And he's going to be catching up with one of the drummers from the Bee Gees. And The Wire talks asteroids. Are they going to hit Earth, or hopefully, cross fingers, they're going to miss us completely.

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5: And a very good morning. It's 7:01, and the weather forecast for this Saturday, the 1st of August. Today, areas of frost and the chance of fog this morning, but a sunny afternoon and a top today of 16. For tomorrow, sunny day, but a slight chance of a shower at night, a top of 17. On Monday, part of showers, up to 3 millimetres of rain and a top of 14. For Tuesday, partly cloudy, a medium chance of showers, most likely in the morning and afternoon, 14 once again. For Wednesday, partly cloudy and the slight chance of a shower and 15. On Thursday, cloudy and a slight chance of a shower and 16. And for next Friday, a mostly sunny day, a slight chance of a shower, most likely later in the day, with a top of 17. Currently, here in downtown Geelong, it is 1 degree. Here at 94.7 The Pulse. A very good morning. I'm Bob Pullen and welcome to this week's edition of Polished Brass. 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Well, today being the 1st of August, it is the racehorse's birthday. So we wish all the racehorses a happy birthday for today. Even foals that were born 6 months ago, they turn one on this day, the 1st of August. So it's only appropriate that we commence our program today with the Black Dyke Mills Band and the tune, The Bladen Races.

Well, getting us off to a great start on this 1st of August, the racehorse's birthday. That was the Black Dyke Mills Band and the Bladen Races. Our second track honouring racehorses comes from the Band of the Yorkshire Imperial Metals. And they're going to tell us all about the Posthorn Gallop.

Well, we heard then from the band of the Yorkshire Imperial Metals and the Post Horn Gallop. So that was our tribute this morning to racehorses who are celebrating a birthday. We're going to listen to a track now from the band of His Majesty's Royal Marines, and it's the march, The Thin Red Line.

we heard then from His Majesty's Royal Marines and the march, The Thin Red Line. Now, if you'd like to be part of the program, you can send me a direct SMS on 0488 877 947. That's our direct SMS line, 0488 877 947. And I've had a message already from a listener who's out bright and early on this cold morning, only 1 degree here in Geelong at the moment. But a very good morning to Sharon. Thank you for your message, Sharon. Lovely to hear from you and great to know you're up and about and enjoying the program this morning. Thank you very much for your message. I did appreciate it very much indeed. Well, now, our next track comes from the Australian Army Band, and this is a tribute to Jerome Kern. So we've got quite a collection of well-known songs from the Australian Army Band.

0: That was the Australian Army Band and a tribute to Jerome Kern. 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
1: Hi, Catherine.
2: Hello, Mark. How are you?
1: Good. I'm going to tell you that The Pulse are having another Music at the Bolo afternoon on Sunday, August the 9th from 1 to 4pm.
2: Oh, amazing. Just like the one in April. That was fantastic. Who have you got on this time, Mark?
1: Well, Alistair from Shedding the Blues has set the program up.
2: Excellent. So Sunday, August 9, from 1 o'clock until 4pm.
1: So, Catherine, you can bring your own snacks and the drinks at bar prices.
2: Oh, groovy. We love that. And do you need a theme, Mark? 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
2: Well, I will be there, Mark. 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

We heard then from the New Zealand Army Band and Sons of the Brave. We're going to listen now to the International Staff Band of the Salvation Army, and they're going to present a well-known tune, Let It Be.

We heard then from the International Staff Band of the Salvation Army and the tune Let It Be. Well, a very good morning to young Terence out there in Newcombe. Glad that you've woken up this morning in time to hear the program, Terence. He does have a bit of a habit of sleeping through this hour. But you're awake this morning and enjoying the program. I'm pleased to hear that. If you're still in bed, you're very wise. It's 1 degree is the current temperature in Geelong, and it is a rather chilly out. And also just received a message from Brendan, another one of our regular listeners, and he said he really liked that version of Let It Be. And thanks for another enjoyable edition of Polished Brass. My pleasure, Brendan, and glad you enjoyed it. It's time now for our sacred spot, and this morning it's presented by the Royal Dalton Band, and it's the, well, it's quite an old hymn, He Who Would True Valiant Be.

composed this particular piece of music. I'm referring to Greensleeves, of course. But I suppose for a lot of people that was a fanciful little bit of information, and it just kept on spreading. But many people have researched the music, and no one can trace who the actual composer is. And it's always listed just as a traditional piece of music. Now, this morning, we don't know who the band is, but we do know the soloists, Andrew Swarbrick and Tom Julian. But whether they are English, American, Australian, New Zealand, or from Upper Cumbuckta West, goodness only knows. But here's Andrew Swarbrick and Tom Julian, accompanied by a brass band from somewhere in the world, and it's Greensleeves Brass.

We heard then from Andrew Swarbrick and Tom Julian were the soloists. We don't know who the brass band that accompanied them, but the tune was Greensleeves Brass. Now, our next track is one which, well, the tune I've known for many years because this was the theme for a program on 3GL, which ran for many, many years. And that was Sunday School of the Air, conducted by Uncle John, and was heard every Sunday afternoon around 5:30 on 3GL. We're going to hear from the Men of Brass this morning. That's the Mass Bands, conducted by Sir Harry Mortimer. And this is the March from Berenice.

0: That was the march from Berenice, played by the Men of Brass, the mass bands, conducted by Sir Harry Mortimer. And as I said, that particular tune was the theme for Sunday School of the Air, presented by Uncle John on 3GL, the Geelong Advertiser Station. Oh, yes, remember those days? They were great days of radio indeed. 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

We heard then from the Williams Fairy Band, and that was the theme from a classic old movie, Gone with the Wind. We're going to listen now once again to the band of His Majesty's Royal Marines, and a well-known march indeed, On the Quarterdeck.

That was the band of His Majesty's Royal Marines and On the Quarterdeck. We're going to listen now to a track from the British Airways band. I don't think I've featured them on this program so far, but here they are now with The Contemptibles.

That was the British Airways Band and the tune The Contemptibles. Well, now we're going to listen to the Corey Band. They're a magnificent band. I'm not sure whether they're still world champions. They were a year or so back. Whether they still hold that title, I'm not sure. But this is the Corey Band we're going to hear, and a great tune. It was really the theme tune, I believe, for Glenn Miller, and it's the very beautiful Moonlight Serenade.

That was the Corey Band and the tune Moonlight Serenade. Lovely tune. Always enjoy hearing Moonlight Serenade, whether it's played by Glenn Miller himself with his big band or from a brass band. And that was a great version by the Corey Band of the United Kingdom. Well, another big band hit. We're going to finish our program on this morning. This is a track entitled Sing, Sing, Sing, and was a favourite amongst the big bands in the 40s. We're going to listen to the brass band of Battle Creek from the United Kingdom as they present their version of Sing, Sing, Sing. I'll be back again on Wednesday with Terry at 12 midday for Wednesday Lunchbox, and again next Saturday morning at 7 a.m. for Polished Brass. Following this track, Rob Cameron is standing by with the boys for hashtag Giddy Up. So enjoy your Saturday morning. And this is Bob Pullen as we go out with the brass band of Battle Creek saying bye-bye for now. See, what happens? You get too excited and you press the wrong button. Let's go back to this one.

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8: A very wintry morning this morning. A frost greeted us in most areas around the traps. We're on our way to a beautiful sunny 16, though, which is a good trade-off. Tomorrow, slightly warmer in the morning. We'll wake up to 5 degrees on the way to a sunny 17. Then a little bit of a rain band comes through again early in the week. 14, 14, 15, 16 during the week, but back to beautiful sunshine for next Friday afternoon.

0: giddy up. And welcome, hashtag giddy up, 94.7 The Pulse. Your favourite way to start a Saturday morning, 8 a.m. till 9 a.m. Of course, with me today, the great man, John Mitchell.
1: How are you, Spide?
0: Very well, thanks, Mitch. And yourself?
1: Oh, no complaints from old fella. Going all right, going all right.
0: And, of course, the lumbering lad that's just walked in. Sometimes he's irreverent, most times he's irrelevant. Andy Richards, how are you, mate?
2: Lumber.
1: Good afternoon, Andy.
2: Yeah.
1: You haven't got any humble pie stuck in your throat, have you?
2: What about?
1: Oh, well, you know the in-joke with us, you know, you told us what was going to happen in politics and you said this was going to happen and we've been telling you for weeks, but no, there's no challenge, Rob. No challenge.
2: Can I tell you something, John?
1: What's that, Andy?
2: It's hard to be humble when you're a Queenslander.
1: Fair enough.
0: So, he's right in one way. There was no challenge. And, of course, the man behind the panel, the bloke who interviews with a wet sock, Robert Snick Cameron. How are you, Rob?
3: Good morning, Mark and team.
1: Oh, hard-hitting questions the other day, Andy, wasn't
3: they? Hey. I am
1: hard-hitting.
3: I've put a request into the management that when I come back from my little jaunt, I'm going to change the name from the front page to The Morning Show.
1: The Morning Show is probably a better idea.
0: Let's hope the banner gets put on. on the internet a little bit quicker, mate.
1: Yeah, we're the fishing show, did you?
0: We're the fishing show.
2: Where? You can't be critical of people who ever go, you know, John.
1: No, you can't. Well, why did you get
2: serving up a fair bit of Bert Newton light?
1: Do you want me to show Rob the text where you've said to me, "Get into him this morning, John. Get into him."
3: There is more than happy to accommodate any conversation regarding Wednesday's very informative interview with the CEO of AFL.
1: I've got some questions.
3: Kate Patterson. Oh, I'd love to answer them.
1: I've got some questions for Kate, to tell you the honest truth.
3: And she would enjoy listening to your commentary,
1: I'm
3: John.
1: I'm sure
0: At least I listen to it, mate.
2: Not answering it, John. Just listening to it laughing like the last 10 AFL Bowen administration's laughing.
0: That's been the last 3 years.
3: I'm prepared to have another humble pie crack at you.
0: Please
3: but we'll save that one up.
0: Oh, come on,
3: laughing.
0: Mate.
3: Time will tell.
1: I spoke to the great man Neville Whitley yesterday.
3: Oh, yes?
1: He tunes in every morning. And Neville said, John, he said, I've told Rob I thoroughly agree with your take on junior footy. So there are people out there with great knowledge that are really willing to discuss this, and we've been willing to discuss it since we've been on the show.
0: It's probably our first ever. If we go to the first show, it's probably about our first ever topic, mate. Once we come into this format, after we had Andy and his failed attempt at running his own political show, and we turned it into a footy show, mate. It was probably one of the first ones we ever started, wasn't it? I would have thought.
3: Well, I would say to you, John Neville, and people of your ilk, a collective conversation with Kate Patterson would be greatly received.
1: I think they're on the right track to a point. I think they have at least established a forum for them to at least discuss it. Whereas once upon a time, it was discussed, but it wasn't actioned. And look, the reality to it is, I've got some scores from some junior footy over last weekend, and it happens all the time. These games are graded, or supposedly graded.
2: Read out the scores, John. Read out the scores. Is junior footy going well?
1: Junior footy going really well. Really well, Andy.
0: There's a lot of people playing it here.
1: Yeah, a lot of people playing it. But when you've got scores such as, and we'll go to the under 16 section, you know.
2: How many divisions are in under 16?
1: There's five divisions.
2: Yep.
1: I think it's five, yeah. Where are we? I've just got to gather my thoughts here, but
0: put your glasses on, Mitch.
1: Put my glasses on. 112 to 30, 114 to 0, 129 to 2, 66 to 15, 73 to 17, and that's in one of the, you know, I'll go.
3: That's just in one comp, one division.
1: Well, there's five divisions in under 16, and I'll go through division five. I won't mention the teams. 129 to 2. 114 to 0. 112 to 30. Now, it's hard, I suppose, if you're in Division 5. So you'd think it'd get a bit better in Division 4. 42 to 18. 66 to 15. 73 to 17. 103 to 0. 112 to 16. I'm not worried about it. I'm not going to knock the teams or anything like that. I'm just talking about the scores, Andy. It doesn't matter about the teams. So then we go to Division 3.
2: We might be able to get the Zero coach on and ask him or her, how did they end up in that division?
1: Well, they would not know themselves because no one knows how they end up in the decision. They played some grading games, Andy. So obviously the grading games, there's an issue with the grading games because if you play someone who's a grading game and you're a Division 2 side and you're playing a game against a side that ends up in Division 5 and you win by over 100 points, they might put you in Division 1. You might play three of them because they might think you're better. Okay, Division 3, 45 to 32, that's okay. 65 to 49, we're getting closer. 83 to 48, 87 to 12. Okay, so we're getting a bit close, but not that close. Then, so we go into Division 3. We go to Division 2. 55, 38, not too bad. 46, 27, we're getting closer. 63, 51, good game. 73, 20. So then we go, that's Division 2. So we can go into Division 1. Division 1, pretty good. 62, 17, 37, 15, 58, 30, 64, 33. Now, it's not an exact science, but to me, there's a massive imbalance in what's going on here. And when you look at GDF and L clubs under 18 sides, I think how many is there, Spider? Three or four?
0: I think there's four, but I think like Bannockburn, Invalida combined,
1: yeah.
0: East Geelong and St Albans, or East Geelong, St Albans, East Geelong, Newcombe, one of that's combined. So, Anik, you've got under 18s. That's about it.
1: The under 18 comp's not too bad. You look at AFL Bowen under 18.
0: Well, I don't know, mate. Look at Division 4 and tell me it's not bad.
1: 52, 42. Look, all I'm saying is there's got to be a complete overhaul over this. Last year we raised the same questions and there was going to be an overhaul.
0: The issue with it, Mitch, and I know the grading is tough, but you've got to look. So you look at who played in Division 4, Division 5, and they're the ones you grade against each other. Then your ones and twos. That's what they.
1: Because I know maybe they do that, Mark.
0: I know the grading games. There's a side playing in under 18s in the Division 5 comp that won a couple of grading games by 200 points.
1: Yeah.
0: Yet they're still in the same grade as those sides.
1: Yeah.
0: So there is an imbalance. I know. Look, I'll say Corio. Corio have got the Corio under 18s too. They've got 19 players.
1: Yeah.
0: For their thing, they've had to forfeit games because they've had injuries the whole lot. So at least they've got a side on the park and they're turning up week in, week out when they can. But injuries do take a toll, but they're not 15-goal difference.
1: Mate, there's an issue in local footy and it's called the APS school competition.
0: Yep.
1: They run their school competition on a weekend, which they're quite entitled to do. The kids come and play in some of these sides during the, you know, like, and then they go and play in the APS comp. So they have too many kids. And then they don't have enough kids. You know what I mean?
0: I seen it firsthand last week, mate. Lawns under 18s had not lost a game all year. No one got near them.
1: Yeah.
0: They got belted by 70 points last week because their APS kids weren't available.
1: Yeah, and
0: they've got about eight of them.
1: And that's what I mean. The reality to it is, if you got you at some stage, someone's got to say to these kids, listen, you make a choice, you're playing the APS comp or you're playing in the local club comp.
0: But the fact, John, is the APS comp is a school-based comp. Why can't they play it during the week?
1: Well, they can, but they're it's their comp, so they're entitled to play it on Saturday. It used to be played during the week.
0: Well, we've seen during the week the Geelong Grammar, Geelong College played during the week.
1: Yeah.
0: So why can't they do it like that?
1: Mate, there's a lot of issues with junior footy. And a lot of these teams are amalgamated teams. Yeah. Which is great to give kids a game of footy.
0: Unless we
1: socialise junior football, why should one team have three or four under 16 sides and one of those under 16 sides is an amalgamated side? Why and someone else has got no under 16 team?
0: Yeah.
1: You know, why shouldn't they go to
0: a
1: different team?
0: Can I tell you, it
1: makes no sense to me.
0: I know it's about junior footy and grading. I'll tell you a funny story. Interviewed Ed Curnow last Saturday
1: before
0: the game. Good interview. I hadn't met Ed before this stage, but really good interview. He touched on the point system about bringing people in and this, that, and the other. We looked at the point system, the points are for the game. Lawn played with 23 points. Yeah. They had one two-pointer. Yeah. Everyone else, he's talking about the point system, about bringing better players into the comp. We're going, Ed, you're using 23 out of 40 yeah. points. You yeah. can bring in who the hell you like.
1: Yeah, right. And then you've got salary cap constraints.
2: You know, John, we both listened to the same interview on Wednesday, right?
1: Yeah.
2: And admittedly, at the key moment when I think this comment was made, I had to pull one of my catalogues off a parcel delivery driver. So, unfortunately,
1: it wasn't hanging from the chain of the back of the ute.
2: At one stage, I was pretty sure that the AFL Barwon CEO admitted that young players going to the big, you know, the three or four big clubs, were, you know, in order to get further on in football was not always a myth. And the question right there has to be, well, why has this been allowed to happen?
0: Well, and someone playing where they want.
2: No.
0: It's pretty simple. We have free trade, Andy.
2: This organisation put out a series of media over the last 4 or 5 weeks saying that this was all a myth, that you didn't have to go to one of the three or four big clubs, right? And in the middle of the interview, the AFL Barwon CEO, I'm pretty sure, said, well, this has not always been a myth.
0: No, and she did say that. I did listen to it yesterday, and she did say that. But
2: well, why? Why is it not always? I mean, let's find some people who are responsible.
0: It doesn't mean it's the entire truth, but the perception was you had to be at a big club to get, and that was it. It could be just perception, but it probably wasn't back in the 90s and early 2000s. But now, if you look at after you raised this, you were talking about this a couple of weeks ago, I looked at the Falcons draft list, I looked at the under-16 talent squads that they've got in, and there's a fair spread of clubs.
1: There is.
0: There really is a fair spread of clubs. It goes right across the board. So, well, sometimes the elite players might end up at the Falcons because they, you know, not because that's just they're good players and that's who they're playing for. But if you look at the squads and you look at actually get the Falcons squad up on your phone, you like to be on your phone all the time, you'll see there's a hell of a spread right across all the leagues. So it was back in the 90s and early 2000s. You need to be one of the big four or five clubs to even be looked at, and that was driven by certain people. But now, it doesn't matter, and that's why it should be.
1: That's right. But there might be a marketing ploy from some of the clubs that come in and say, look, your son, we've got three kids at the Falcons. Your son's got a better chance of being at the Falcons because you're playing in a better team. Yeah. There's no doubt the clubs might do that.
0: Young kid Michael Robb from Colac made his debut for Werribee in the VFL last week.
2: Should clubs be allowed to do that?
1: Well, how can you stop them, Andy? Should clubs be allowed to breach the salary cap, Andy? I ask you that question.
2: Well, at this point in time, they're not allowed to.
1: No, they're not allowed to, but do they? Who would know?
3: Gentlemen, I'd just like to say that my view of all this simply is that if you take an incentive away from the club to get points assistance by recruiting junior players, you might solve an awful lot of the problem. I've said for a long time, if some club wants to go to a family or a young player and say, hey, we're going to get your pathway to the Falcons better, that's fine. But that player will always remain a one-pointer at the original
1: absolutely.
3: Club. And when they come out of under-18s and don't make the Falcons and that host club wants to continue them, that'll cost you 3 points, thanks.
1: Absolutely, and that's one of the issues. You can go and play...
3: And that's not 50 games, 20 games. That's one game.
1: Yeah, you can play AFL footy and play 20 games at a junior club. And if you go to the club that's not a junior club, you're a six-pointer. If you go back to your junior club, you're a one-pointer.
0: You're a one-pointer, which is the way it should be.
1: Well, yeah, but not if you to Andy's point, if you pick Lara's best junior up and play, said, "Oh, come to the Falcons and have a couple of games here," and you know, da da da, that's the way it goes. But look, there's massive issues. I read that article in the paper the other day from the young fellow that
0: Chris Brown.
1: Look, it's a great article. But it annoys the shit out of me, and I'll say shit on the radio.
0: I'll talk to you Monday, Leo.
1: People are looking at this from the wrong end. They're looking at it from the top end down. They should be looking at this from the bottom end up. The bottom end up. You know, you allow clubs extra salary cap space, extra points. You get a fair point. No one wants to go to some of these bottom clubs. They've got plenty of points, but no one wants to go to them. So how do you get them? Well, we've got to give them extra salary cap, or we've got to pay them under the table. We've got to do this. We've got to do that. you know, clubs will go broke. The reason the salary cap come in is to stop clubs from going broke, because I know, and I've been a president, it doesn't matter. Andy comes into the town and St Mary's are trying to get him to St Mary's, and I'm at Thompson, and Andy comes along and says, oh, they've offered me X amount. I said, well, I'll give you a bit more. We had a player, this is true, we had a player, I won't mention who, we had a player we thought we had signed, sealed and delivered a couple of years ago, and another club come along and offered up to $400 a game more. And I listen to some of these clubs, oh, we don't pay money, oh, we don't do this, we don't do that. That is absolute garbage, because we're in the market for some of these clubs ourselves. We know what we're offering them,
0: yeah,
1: and they go somewhere else because of more money. Cut it out. Look, the whole thing's a crock of dog poop.
0: Hey, welcome to Mitch's rant on a Saturday morning. If the cold weather hasn't woken you up, that certainly will.
2: The good thing about Thompson though, John, it's not the money, mate. It's not about
1: Thompson.
2: It's the bloke who runs the kitchen.
1: It's not. We're trying to have a serious conversation here, and you with your big fat head tries to bring.
2: I just wanted to get a good word in your mate.
3: John, could you do me a favour? Yeah. When you're directing to Andy, could you put Andy, the word Andy, on the end of every sentence? Because you remind me so much of John Clark this morning. I'm really, really impressed with the tone.
1: Andy's a good man, but he completely believes that he's the guru of radio, and he's a good man, Andy. I love him.
2: But John, I get around the clubs, right?
1: I do. Thursday night
2: regular at numerous clubs.
0: Wherever the free feed is.
2: East. Thompson.
1: Yeah.
2: Newcombe.
1: Haven't seen you at Thompson for about 3 months.
2: That's in Albans.
1: Yes, in Albans. Right. How many games of footy?
2: Grovedale.
1: How many games of footy have you watched?
2: I'm talking about the kitchen.
1: Oh, the kitchen.
2: Right? And it is fair to say the kitchen at Thompson is a cut above.
1: It is a good kitchen.
2: And I'm just saying.
0: Yeah, all right. We've got through the first 20 minutes. We need to take a break, as we always do. You listen to Hashtag Giddy Up on 94.7 The Pulse.
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0: And we're back. Hashtag giddy up on 94.7 The Pulse. It was a very riveting. It is something we're going to keep. We are going to discuss this to death, and people say, oh, you talk about the same things. Yeah, we do.
1: Yeah,
0: because
1: we do.
0: We talk about it. There's no movement. There's ideas thrown out. We're trying to get the text line up now. Mitch, of course, East Geelong have had not a great last couple of weeks, mate. Of course, Scruncher Jamison lost his battle on Thursday.
1: Thursday night.
0: Keithy Jamison, who's been a mainstay and just an absolute ripping bloke down at East Geelong. Of course, our condolences go out to his family
1: and
0: all those.
1: Eddie
0: at East Geelong Football Netball Club. A couple of icons gone in a couple of weeks, mate.
1: Winnie Indeberg and Keithy Jamison. And Keithy will be sadly missed.
0: Just that infectious smile. It was a smile.
1: He's a ripping bloke. He's a ripping bloke, Keith.
0: His head used to light up a really bright red, bit like the on-air sign here during the games. But
1: loved the beer. Loved East Geelong.
0: Loved East Geelong. Hey,
2: we've had a text message, Mark. John is fired up this morning. Hope he settles down by game time. Willow's
0: been up and about, hasn't he? Willow's still affected by the EPA readings from Cryo the other week.
1: Maybe
0: we should get into some footy.
2: Hey, just before we do.
0: Andy.
2: If I could just, I know that you and John dominated that last 20 minutes, and so
0: there's no reason for it.
2: Don't be sorry, John. I thought you had to get it off your chest, and you did. Hopefully, yourself
1: so
2: down
1: next
2: by
1: time,
2: game
1: Robert
2: time.
1: Will ask these questions when he gets.
2: I think we should get Robert to get you on.
1: Happy
2: the show.
1: To, happy to
2: when,
1: happy
2: Robert,
1: to
2: can that be arranged?
9: I would like to organise a forum post-season.
1: That would be
9: of
1: good.
9: Intellectuals from Geelong region.
1: I wouldn't call
0: it. There goes the hashtag component.
9: But I just want to be serious about one thing. I think all of us, maybe not Andy because he hasn't been involved, but we would know of circumstances where the worst enemies of the junior problem are the clubs themselves.
1: Absolutely.
9: And
1: no,
9: until
1: yeah.
9: the clubs buy in and say, we are prepared to give a little bit. And we've talked about clubs that do recruiting, but we also talk about clubs that tell their good players to stay home during the grading games.
1: And we also have
9: clubs that have got 24 kids on their list and 7 of them are really good and they tell the other 7 to stay home and they play with 17 so the other team has to play with 17. We know that goes on. When the clubs get fair income and say, yes, we want to do the right thing, Robert, junior footy, and prepare senior footballers. Until that happens, it won't work.
0: It has been a gradual change where clubs they used to put a lot of effort into junior footy because that was the way you made your club and you had this. But now with player movement and everything like that, the focus has shifted. I mean, it took GDF and L clubs probably 20 years to accept netball. Don't worry about junior footy. The extra work, they just don't want to do it. You've just got to get the right people in the right spots. And you're right, Rob, the clubs themselves. We also know there's clubs that just keep polling in juniors because of the revenue they make from their membership.
9: So when we get back to when Sports Fix comes back and you guys shelf, we might have a little forum one Saturday morning with some football icons and chat throughs.
1: That would be good. One of the things that started the Grady games was the inability of some clubs to put together junior teams. Once upon a time, when you were affiliated, you have to have a senior reserves under 18, and it used to be fluctuated between under 15s, under 16s, whatever else to affiliate. And Thompson, St Mary's, East Geelong, we were in the one competition. Our under 18s used to play before the senior game.
0: I used to love those days, mate.
1: The following week you'd play before the reserves games because the reserves and seniors played on a different ground. But the inability, what happened over time was some clubs were very, very dominant and some clubs weren't. So they brought in this grading situation.
0: West Coast Junior Football League.
1: Which was meant to, fix the ills. Well, it's probably gone a long way towards fixing it, but even last year, I think it was Inverleigh, and I think Tassie was coaching them. They were in the completely wrong division, and they went to AFL Bowen and said, we're in the wrong division. And they wouldn't put them up. There was an opportunity there to fix one little bit of it then, but they wouldn't do it. So it
0: happened a few years ago when Jaden was still playing at juniors at Bell Park. The under 16 B side they had were in Division 4 and were getting flogged every week. So they went to the league and they dropped in Division 5. Now, unfortunately, the difference between Division 4 and Division 5 was huge, and then Bell Park were flogging sides the next week.
1: So it's very hard.
0: It's very hard to get it right.
1: It's not an exact science.
0: I remember the days when at Bell Post, so you had the under 16s, under 18s, reserves, seniors play on the one, and on the back over, on the other over, they had the under 14s going, and then over on the first over, you used to drive in, you had all the little league going as well. It was just a fantastic community day. Anyway.
2: No, but hang on. I was going to say, right, after you guys had really, had your say
0: picked
2: on
0: it apart.
2: As somebody who is not affiliated to a club as much as you guys have been over the journey, but has lived in Geelong.
0: I've had more clubs
2: coming,
0: than
2: I. Yes, then. Well, we won't get into that, Mark. But the thing that occurs to me, looking at it from a bit more distance over 20 years of living in Geelong, is that nothing ever changes here. I mean, this has been the same for 20 argument, years.
1: Yeah, well, we've been arguing about it for 20 years, Andy.
2: So we've had people come and go. You know, this show started under the Hartman regime. Yeah. We've had various other people roll through the job, roll through the leadership down there, and nothing has changed. I mean, surely it's time to have a look at this body and go, why can't you change anything? Why do you just keep letting this happen?
1: Yeah, well, no, it's a fair point, Andy. It's a fair point.
9: I'm confident that it will be changing.
1: Yeah,
9: for next season.
1: Well,
2: I'm 180 degrees the other way, Rob. Having seen it not change for 20 years, I don't see what's different now. Like,
0: One of our listeners from Benalla, my wonderful cousin Heath. Poor junior development in Benalla has killed out development for senior clubs. They only promote the good kids and don't develop the lesser kids. There you go. So it's not just here. It is a statewide issue, we know.
1: Yeah, and when you look, I'm looking at the Weekly Times
0: Weekly Times.
1: And there is, in all of the senior competitions, as we've always said, there's got to be someone on the top and there's got to be someone on the bottom. There is some very, very... Dennington in the Warrnambool District League. No wins.
0: Yeah, they're
1: gone.
0: They
1: folded.
0: They only played three games.
1: That's right, they folded.
0: Yeah. But they'll be back next year.
1: Yeah, you look at...
0: They've got reserves.
1: Heathmere, no wins. You look at Gembrook Cockatoo, no wins. You look at Yarra Junction, one win. You look at Benalla All Blacks, no wins.
0: Speaking of that's who my cousin is involved with, Benalla All Blacks.
1: Yeah, you look at North Shore, no wins.
0: Well, we better get on to our side of our footy.
1: Lake Windermere, no wins.
0: Lake Windermere, no wins. Anyway, let's
1: want me to keep going? No, there's a lot of no wins here.
0: No, we don't. We don't need. We get the picture anyway. We get
1: an issue.
0: We got to run through some of these games now, hey. Grovedale, Newdown, Mitchell, Grovedale.
1: Newdown.
0: Andy, what do you got for us? We don't need to go through your full, just who's going to win.
9: What's the Grovedale kitchen like?
2: Kitcheny.
0: Kitcheny.
2: Oh, and I look, Grovedale pumps out quality tucker to a much larger crowd than most clubs.
0: When because they do a lot of food.
2: Probably last year.
0: When the roller got bogged. Yeah.
2: But the thing about Grovey is that, you know, if you're in the eastern suburbs, you've got, you know, a couple of different clubs to pick from, right? Four, I suppose. Five if you count St Mary's. But down Grovey way, the football club's the centre of Grovedale because the only other venue you can really go, you know, and have a drink and a feed is the pub. And, you know, that's too far for West Grovedale. And
0: someone once told me they do more barrels there than a couple of local pubs do at the Grovey.
2: Yeah.
0: Because the bar's open all the time.
2: Yeah.
0: So it is the hub. So who wins, Grovedale or Newdown, mate?
2: Well, Newtown beat North Shore by 202 points last week.
0: I don't need to rehash everything.
1: He doesn't listen. We're
0: on time constraints now.
2: Are we?
0: Yeah, so hurry up.
2: Well, unfortunately, Grovedale wished the game finished early as well. So I've got to say Newtown by a lot.
0: Wish your dad finished early. Leopold versus Bell Park, Mitch, at Leopold. This should be a cracking game.
1: This will be a good game. Leopold's come good, but I think Bell Park will cement their spot in the five today. They're on 36.
2: How do you mean Leopold's come good?
1: Well, they couldn't win a game at the start of the year, Andy. And they've won...
2: They haven't won too many games since.
1: Well,
0: they've won seven.
2: They lost last week to Colac.
0: Yeah, they've won 7-14, so
2: Colac's not going any great.
1: I'm sorry for trying to appraise this game, but anyway...
2: Colac's not going any great guns.
1: Well, that's all right. I'm going to pick Bell Park and Newtown and South Bowen. You want me to go to the other ones? I'll go to St Joey's, St Mary's and Geelong West have got the bye. So there's my GFL.
2: There you go. Let's go. Geelong West will lose to the bye.
1: Well, they might. Could be a first.
0: So,
9: Mark, take control, please.
0: Leopold Bell Park, please, Andy.
2: Bell Park.
0: Rightio, let's go. South Bowen, Colac. If this isn't Colac, I think it should be a close game. Yeah. A lot closer game. Yeah. Colac going okay.
1: Their 32 points have to win to get in the five, you know, so it should be a tight game. But I'm just going to pick South Bowen. I think since they've had a small, they've reduced the size of their forward line, they've got a few more nippier players in there.
0: I think they will take
1: charge of Colac and win today.
0: And so, Joe and Andy, sorry,
2: this
0: mate.
2: This round is an indictment on AFL Bowen.
0: Anyway.
2: An indictment.
0: An indictment.
2: Yeah.
0: Yep.
2: It's everything that's wrong with football.
0: Indicative of what's going on with it.
2: South Bow and Mark South Bow.
1: Now, you might get all the tips today, Andy. You only missed by one last week.
0: He did. Oh,
1: very good tip.
0: He was. He was in really good.
2: I actually tipped against you and the G-Man, Grubby.
1: Well, that's okay, but I changed my tips, but you're not going to say that on air and when we had breakfast.
2: John, so I rang you twice after breakfast to get you to change your tips to my...
1: I was too busy.
9: Spider, just on the geography aspect of this game, I believe that Colac may have upset South Bowen at South Bowen last year.
0: I believe they did, mate, but I'll just say, so if it wasn't Colac, I'd give them more of a chance.
9: Yeah.
0: But footy's a funny game, mate.
9: Apparently.
0: So Joey's North Shore. Now, apparently North Shore are going to be announcing their new coach tomorrow, Mitch.
1: Yes. Do we want to announce it on air?
0: Absolutely, we do.
9: Probably should wait for the club to do it. Yeah, out of respect.
1: We know who it is.
2: Just say,
1: John. I'm not breaking confidence.
0: I did speak to the president yesterday and had it confirmed.
1: Yeah.
0: He goes, I sent him a message. I said, I believe you signed so-and-so to coach. And he goes, so I've been told. And I said, you haven't been told anything, mate. You've got to sign off on what happens. So he's going to be a very good coach for them.
1: We won't break it. We won't make Kingy cry. We won't break it.
9: No, just on that score, I guarantee that if Tom thinks it was a scoop, I will tell him that it wasn't because it was actually tucked away on 94.7, the Pulse, out of courtesy. Yes,
0: it was. But, but King also knows who it is because him and I were discussing it on Thursday. and... St. Mary's and Albans, obviously.
1: Yeah, St. Mary's.
0: St. Mary's will win that one, Andy, for you too, buddy.
2: St. Mary's.
0: How's the kitchen at St. Albans?
2: Good.
0: They do a few meals there too, don't they?
2: They do.
9: They're a very good footy club, St. Albans.
2: Yeah.

0: focal point at least once a week. And admittedly, look, Grovedale, with the amount of barrels they're moving through the joint, they're a focal point 7 nights a week. But, yeah, you know, Thursday nights at clubs in the eastern suburbs, they're all run well, they're all good.
1: Andy, does any club give away a free ice cream to their kids?
0: You'd be better across that.
1: Thompson certainly do. Yeah, free Dixie cup.
2: When I used to do the kitchen, did you get a golden gate on?
1: No, just a Dixie cup.
3: Could you picture Andy sending these little kids over to the counter to
1: get a couple,
3: grab an extra,
2: grab an extra four.
0: I'm not against a sort of Charles Dickens Fagin like situation where I send the kids out to work the system for me. I'm not against that. I mean,
2: I love it. That's good.
0: You know, there's no. Is there a coercive law against getting kids to get your multiple ice cream?
2: What's Steve from Bambury got to say?
4: Oh, Steve from Bambury.
2: Good morning, Steve.
4: Get Dave Matthews in and get his view when he finishes with GWS. Ooh, start on smart, honest bloke. A shame another straight shooter, Michael Turner, isn't around.
1: They're the right people to talk about junior footy in Geelong, in all honesty, because, you know, guess what? They were employed by the AFL and everything like that. We know what the AFL has been trying to do to local footy for a long time.
2: Now, quickly, before we move on, you mentioned Tassie coached in the league for you. He's just taken over as the president of the GCA during the week.
1: Yes, did he get that gig, did he?
2: The vote was 20-19, and one club was not there to cast a vote.
1: Yeah, well, so...
0: Who was that club?
2: I don't know, mate. I wasn't there. I have no...
4: Are you referring to Arthur?
2: Arthur is the new president of the GCA. Yeah,
0: that's very good.
1: Good appointment.
2: 2019, one club wasn't there.
1: So one person voted for himself.
2: Arthur
4: wouldn't be too bad a man to have at the forum either.
1: Arthur's very knowledgeable about junior footy. I had a good talk to him about it after my last rant when we went to Inverleigh, and he was coaching the Inverleigh juniors under 14s the year that they were just dominant.
4: I know he listens to the show.
1: He does.
4: He may be at Inverleigh senior game today. We'll chat.
2: We'll have a chat.
4: Good morning, Arthur.
2: The other thing is that I believe the thirds competition next year might take off. There might be at least six clubs with thirds. Third senior sides next year, that's a good thing. All right, the Ballerine, mate. Mottawarri versus Barwon Heads, and happy birthday to the horses today too.
1: Yeah, happy birthday to the
2: happy
1: horses.
2: Happy birthday to Bullets High. See if you can have a win. Mottawarri versus Barwon Heads, mate.
1: Mottawarri versus Barwon Heads.
2: At Rob Cameron Reserve.
1: Yeah. Now, look. In all honesty, if Barwon Heads don't win this, they can actually slip or head towards slipping out of the top five. It is a must win for Barwon Heads today. As I said last week, they've had quite a few injuries, Barwon Heads, so they're not the side that they were at the start of the year. But in saying that, I think they will go well enough to beat Mottawarri, who were abysmal last week, scoring 6-7-43 to Newcombe 16-15-1-1-1, and that is an absolute flogging.
4: No argument.
2: And reported Josh Finch during the week.
1: Yeah, yes. So I think Barwon Heads for me today.
2: Andy, you used to love Barwon Heads.
0: If we take a step back, maybe a week. When this show was last on air, Mark.
2: What, about a week ago?
0: I think I was the only person to tip Newcombe against Mottawarri.
1: Wait on, here's to Andy.
2: Blowing his own trumpet.
0: But more importantly, rather than focus on my almost perfect tipping of them last week, I remember Rob saying that he thought this was Mottawarri's chance to shine.
4: And that is why I congratulated John on the use of the word abysmal in his pre-match address of this game.
0: Now, if Mottawarri didn't shine last week against Newcombe, I'm fairly certain they're not going to shine this week against the Heads.
4: There again.
2: So Barwon Heads for you.
4: The opposite may be the case, Andy.
0: Rob? No, let's hear Rob out again, because I want to hear him tell us why we need to get the Mottawarri.
4: The abysmal performance may have been jammed down their throat this week, and maybe that might not be what they turn out today. Football's a funny game.
1: Bit of bring your
2: mouth guard Tuesday night, was it?
4: That's one of them sort of weeks. Yes, Mark, well done.
0: Could it be that they were abysmal last week because they're abysmal in general?
4: No.
1: Andy, could I ask a question?
0: Yeah, sure.
1: You've done all this research. You've got next games, you've got this, you've got that. Where is the Ballerine leather?
2: Oh, he goes by this, mate.

0: Well, the names are in
1: ladder order, John.
2: Why is it on green paper?
0: Why is the GFL ladder there like that, and then the teams are in ladder order on the other one? What's happened
1: because
0: there to
1: I
0: the template?
1: Because I don't have the GFL's run home.
0: Oh, righto.
2: Anyway, all right, we've got to take another break now because we've got to this point in the show where we've rambled and scrambled and pretty much covered nothing. 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
2: But you shut your mouth and we'll be fine.
0: Great
2: two
0: radio.
2: Blokes, two blokes chatting, of course, the multi-award-winning show voted by Neil and Rob. Who's your special guest today, Rob? I know you can't wait to see this.
8: Well, it is the music sensation. Saturday... Pickle Sunday, Sunday
2: Lemonade, mate.
0: That's it. Sunday Lemonade. There you go. First European tour, so they're well known.
2: Good luck with that one, Rob. I can't wait for that.
0: I think they play with Andy Podjoy in the Mel.
8: They probably do.
2: With a bit of luck, I'm not driving to Elvey and listening to that. So if I fall asleep on the road,
8: you might fall in love if you listen.
1: Rob, that band name reminds me of that Shearer's Wife's Lament. You know, Friday night spent drinking. Saturday, sleeping it off. Sunday, too far away.
8: Beautifully done.
2: Well done. Okay, boys. Newcombe Drysdale. Need to get through
0: culture,
2: the rest of these
0: culture. Games. You've been the cultural man. You are a Renaissance man, you know, Andy.
2: You want to go Newcombe versus Drysdale?
0: Renaissance, is it? Renaissance.
2: You can say whatever you like, Mitch.
0: It's Renaissance out in the eastern suburbs, Andy.
1: Yeah.
0: I wasn't a privately educated schoolboy like you were.
2: For the eastern suburbs.
0: Yeah. Anti-private schoolboy.
2: So was I.
0: Oh,
2: yeah.
0: So were you.
2: Newcombe versus Drysdale.
0: Newcombe versus Drysdale. I think Newcombe win. They have to win because they're currently on 28 points.
2: Two games. They're equal with Anglesey. Who are equal with Anglesey, fifth.
0: So they must win today because Anglesey have got the Surf Coast Suns.
2: Mm-hmm.
0: So you would imagine they would win.
2: Yep.
0: So Newcombe for me against Drysdale, which will be a tough gig because Drysdale have shown that they can be competitive. So Newcombe for me.
2: Andy?
1: Saw an article, I think, in the paper sometime this week saying Drysdale still fancied itself as a finals chance.
2: Yes. No, that was Inverleigh who fancied himself as a finals chance.
1: No, Drysdale too.
2: And Bannockburn too.
1: Look, Newcombe have got a 20-point better differential.
2: We're not going to cover the GD today. We're just going to...
1: It's at Newcombe's home ground and they've got to win to stay in touch. So Newcombe for me.
2: Queenscliff Ocean Grove.
0: Queenscliff.
2: That speaks for itself.
0: Queenscliff taking all before them.
2: Surf Coast Anglesey probably speaks for itself.
0: Anglesey taking all before them.
2: And what an absolute belter of a game this last one will be. Torquay versus a Geelong Amateur.
1: Now, John, it's a toss-up, right? But you've sort of got to go for Torquay because they're at home, don't you?
0: I don't know whether you do, Andy, to tell you the truth. Their ground sizes are pretty similar.
2: Ammo's coming off a 5-goal defeat from Queenscliff last week and Torquay beating Port by 10 goals.
0: Look, the reality to it is if Torquay can control Lloyd, they will win.
1: Big if.
0: Yeah, he's a big if. If Torquay can control Lloyd. I spoke to...
2: I don't think he kicked a goal last week, Lloyd.
0: No, which is unusual. I mean, he'd probably kick eight today. I spoke to my man from Torquay last week. He said they're playing okay, but they haven't actually hit top form yet. And I said to him, how do you go? He said, well, you know, we'll do this and do that and yada, yada, yada. I'm going to pick Torquay, Andy, to use your analogy. They're at home, so you've got to pick the home side.
2: John, you spend a lot of time talking to people in the Surf Coast, mate. Are you going to run at the next election down there, eh?
0: No. I meet them at East Geelong.
2: Oh, of course you do. Geelong, of course you do. The East Geelong Bowls Club.
1: John's unelectable anywhere within cooey of Geelong.
2: So you picked Torquay, did you, Andy?
1: Taking one step back to the game before, I just want to congratulate Surf Coast for not forfeiting any games.
0: Why were they going to ever forfeit a game? They've got more players than most clubs, Andy.
1: It's their first season.
0: So what?
2: Never going to forfeit a game.
0: When is the last time a side that comes into a competition after it's been set up for 6 or 7 years, which it has been, has a massive amount of juniors forfeited a game when they come
1: John,
0: into the competition?
1: John, do you think it's been an easy season down at Surf Coast?
0: Absolutely.
1: Really?
0: Absolutely an easy season.
2: No expectations. The netball's going on there, Rob. The netball's going very well.
8: The club is cock-a-hoop in their progress.
0: They've been fantastic, Andy.
1: So
0: I think
1: it's a good effort.
2: So who wins? Andy, Torquay, Geelong Amateur.
0: It is a good effort.
1: Torquay at home for me.
2: Right. On to the GDFNL, which there are some cracking games, and technically and mathematically, there are still 8 sides that can make the finals. And Inverleigh's big win last week has put them right back in the mix with percentage.
0: I believe that the 5 is set.
2: I don't disagree with you, John. I think I said that last week too, mate. Mm. But anyway, Werribee versus Belmont at the Duck Pond.
0: Look, how...
2: They weren't impressive. You would have seen it last week firsthand.
0: Werribee last week...
2: Brett Thompson by 20 points.
0: Not impressive at all. Very, very selfish.
1: Did you speak to Grubby yesterday about whether Werribee's got their full side in?
0: I didn't speak to Grubby. I saw you texting him. They had a lot of them back last week, Andy, but they've been over to Europe for 4 weeks, so...
1: Probably
0: take them a little bit of time.
1: The bottom line is, it's
0: interesting when young men stand up and aren't bullied, what can happen. And that's what happened last week in my
2: opinion. Both the Linehan-Cunningham boys are in.
0: Massive in Linehan-Cunningham.
1: Two Christmas
2: Josh
1: hands.
2: Sutton's back You're from right. injury. Yes, so there's another 6 foot, yeah, three, 6 foot yeah. four bloke going back into that side. So looks like they're getting most of them back.
0: I'm going to pick Werribee because it's at home, but bear in mind, every time I pick Belmont, the opposite happens. So, at this stage, Andy, because you want me to pick and Grubby to pick and Mark to pick before you pick, because you have no idea about anything.
1: You've picked Werribee. I was going to pick Werribee, John.
0: Yeah, okay.
1: Werribee at home with all those people back in.
2: They're getting their side back together. Unfortunately, Josh Sutton is a fantastic defender, but if a bloke... I've never seen a poor bloke who's had a run of injury. He must play 8 games a year. Yeah, like, his run of injury is unbelievable.
1: Just remember, John, Werribee is a side that when they had their full-strength side, won 11 games
0: absolutely,
1: on their
0: absolutely,
1: right?
0: absolutely.
1: They're at home. They got their players back in.
0: Yeah.
1: I mean...
0: They haven't won a game for a long time. They got beat by 60 points a couple of weeks ago.
2: They beat Thompson last week just.
0: Yeah, only beat Thompson just, although Inverleigh only beat Thompson by 2 points too. So both
2: Werribee. All right, this actually game's going to be okay. Aniki versus Cry, Digger Pope, good morning, and happy birthday to Wayne Tooth Moore.
0: Toothy.
2: I think he's 75 today.
0: Is he? Good on you, Toothy. Don't look a day over 60.
2: Yeah, Toothy's birthday, shares it with the horses. Aniki Cry at Aniki.
0: At Aniki?
2: Yeah.
0: Look. I'm tempted to pick Kariah, to tell you the honest truth.
1: Is Greg. X Grovedale full forward in, John?
0: He hasn't played, Andy. No,
1: right, okay.
0: Hasn't been sighted.
2: Marketing tool.
0: At the moment, I'm going to pick Kariah. I think their form's been pretty good, to tell you the honest truth, over the last couple of weeks. Belted West last week. Aniki's form hasn't been that good at all.
2: Belted by Inverleigh.
0: They got flogged. It'll depend on the sides, obviously, and I haven't had a look at them. But I just think that, possibly Cario can get the job done there.
2: Andy,
1: has Cario got a full strength side, Mark?
2: Herschel Carr's out for 2 weeks suspended. He's the only one missing.
1: Yeah. On the basis that he's out and it's at Aniki, be ready for this, John.
0: Yeah, I might change my
1: tip. I'm going to pick Aniki.
2: And, of course, Cryo appointed their new coach for next season, Shane Manning.
0: Yeah,
1: I'm going to pick Aniki, John. Yeah, what do you think about that?
0: Well, I think that's good, Andy. That's a good thing for you. You know, that'll be one
2: and
0: I'll pick up.
2: And Andy, if you knew where the ground was, you might get a free feed if you went out there.
0: Who's on top? I'll tell you who's on top. Me, because you won't give me that Anarchy tip. I'm on top.
1: I can show you the table. Grubby and I are on top.
0: Morally, I'm on top.
2: Morally.
0: Yeah. I'm on top.
2: Morally.
1: Morally.
2: This is like the English cricket side. We had a moral victory. Anyway, this game
1: lost
2: could,
1: by an innings and 10 runs, but we had a moral victory.
2: This game could show. I see Stephen Fleming announced as coach of the England cricket side. Winchelsea versus Inverleigh at Winch, Mitch. Now, you, I don't know, have you started rating Winch yet?
0: Nah, not at all. they'll beat Inverleigh.
2: I have been told on good authority that Inverleigh are treating this like a final. My question back then was, how do you treat it like a final? And I was told that no, you can't leave anything out in the ground. You know, they can't bring anything back. Everything's just stay out in the ground. I said, isn't that every week?
0: Supposedly.
2: I mean, yeah, anyway. So Winch, Inverleigh, mate?
0: Yeah, I think Winchelsea's sitting on top of the ladder or second. But I think, you know, they certainly deserve to be favourites in this game. I know Inverleigh have to win to make the five. I don't think they will. They've got a chance, but Winchelsea at home, you know, you would imagine would win.
2: Winch win today, they finish top.
0: Yeah.
2: That's pretty much how it works. Andy?
1: Well, Inverleigh have won only three games less than Winchelsea.
2: Yep.
1: And they're on almost exactly the same percentage. So I think it's going to be a lot tighter than people think. But it's hard. Winch having, you know, beaten all before them this year, it's hard to go past Winch.
2: Well, they've won nine in a row.
8: I know there's no votes for you at Winch. If you want to do a kitchen survey, I think you should duck out there on a Thursday night. Because, John, you've had Saturday lunches. Steroids on that for Thursday night.
0: I'll tell you who's the best Saturday
2: spread.
0: Anarchy by that time.
2: Oh, yeah.
0: It doesn't matter.
2: Yeah, Anarchy's.
0: Jesus, good. And like Winch were really good, but Anarchy had just gone to the next level.
8: I tell you, surprised me on my tours was Werribee Centrals.
0: Yeah,
8: they're impressive.
0: Okay. Yeah, very impressive. But I'll tell you, Anarchy is twice as good as Werribee.
2: There's a competition between the clubs now, I reckon. There's votes given out for the.
8: It is a sport.
2: It's going to become the Whitley Medal Knot is going to be the best canteen, the best halftime spreads going to be handed out. Ellis Tagani will be all over that.
1: Gentlemen, do Winchelsea and Anarchy run a courtesy bus to run you back into town after you've had a massive day out there?
8: No, they don't.
1: Is there a courtesy bus out there, John?
8: I can bring you home, Andy, if you want.
2: Yeah, Rob said you can tie you to the back. You show you how to tie a short leash so you don't fall out.
1: Oh.
2: Bannockburn versus East Geelong at Bannockburn.
0: This is a rip. This is going to be a
2: again another game. Another final shaping game.
0: One of the one thing that usually happens, regardless of where East Geelong are on the ladder, is that Bannockburn generally beat them. For some reason, Bannockburn is East Geelong's nemesis. If they have any chance, and Ronnie said during the week that they still look at finals, if they have any chance to make the finals, they have to win today and win well at home, Bannockburn. So as much as it pains me to go against East Geelong, I think I'm going to have to and going to have to pick Bannockburn.
2: Andy?
1: There's probably a fair bit of roundabout discrimination in John's pick there. But
0: that could change.
1: Does Bannock have a full-strength side in?
0: Yes. Darcy Giddings is back.
2: Henry Hawke is in. He didn't play last week.
0: See, Andy's mulling. He was going to pick East Geelong, and he's trying to find these little subtle things out to think, ooh, I think I might pick Bannockburn now.
1: No, but you've raised good points, John. You've raised good points. Bannock at home, full-strength side. That's a different proposition to Bannock at East with half their players out.
0: Well, they beat Bannock at East with half their... They beat East at home with half their players out, Andy. I went and watched that game. One of those games that Bannock? You didn't watch.
1: Are you going Bannock?
0: I'm going Bannockburn, yeah. I think at this stage, Andy, I might change. I'll have to have a look at
2: that. How you going, Andy?
1: I'm going East.
2: You know, dead air is not good for radio.
1: I'm going East. I had to think about it.
0: No, I know you did.
2: Well, you should have thought about it when you badgered me yesterday. I was on the golf course. You're badgering me for my tips on a Friday morning.
1: East Geelong lost to the best side in the comp at the moment by 11 points last week.
2: Ooh.
0: And could have won, had every opportunity to win.
2: Hit the front in the last quarter.
0: They did, and, you know, it was only the three goals that were kicked by Winchelsea against the wind that was the difference.
2: Now, another game that shapes the finals.
0: Yeah.
2: Absolutely shapes the finals. North Geelong versus Bell Post Hill. Now, North Geelong have been super impressive considering they still haven't got a full... I mean, you look at their twos. Their twos are getting thumped every week because they just don't have the numbers. I mean, Rory Priddle played a while ago, you know, a few games back. North versus Bell Post Hill, mate, at North.
0: Yeah, North Geelong for me. Look, they're one of my picks to play off North Geelong. They've been absolutely sensational.
1: Didn't they go to Belmont last week and win against Belmont at Belmont, which is one of the hardest tasks in GDFL footy?
0: Well, not recently, it's not. But
2: they did. They won convincingly last week.
0: I just think
2: 15 points in the end, but they dominated the game.
0: I just think North Geelong, and they've had a number of injuries along the way, a lot of injuries, and I just think North Geelong have been exceptional.
2: Well coached.
0: I just think that they'll get the job done today.
2: Someone pointed out to me during the week, he goes, geez, the co-coach at North Geelong doesn't get anything, does it? It's all about Rico. And I said, who's the co-coach? And he goes, I can't think of his name. So, sorry, Keegan Carr, he's doing a fantastic job as Rico's right-hand man.
1: Are these sides both at full strength, Mark?
2: I don't think North Geelong will be at full strength the rest of the year. I think Bell Post still are close to it, yes.
1: North for me.
2: Bell Post Hill are going to rue getting beat by Inverleigh. That's what's going to cost them a final spot, Mitch, a few weeks back.
0: Yeah.
2: And the final game is the game that, of course, John, you'll be attending.
9: I will be.
0: Ladies' Day at Thompson.
2: Ladies' Day at Thompson, of course, he's going to be there.
0: Bull,
2: Rodeo Day.
1: Is there a courtesy bus today, John?
2: Mitch is going to run the shuttle. He's going to chauffeur drive them all home.
0: That's it. More than happy to do that for the young ladies.
2: So Thompson versus Geelong West, John.
0: Thompson probably have their strongest side for the season, and I can tell you what right here and right now that what Lynchy said at the start of the season, some of these boys are not quite up to the standard yet, but they will be far better at the end of the year through education, and they have picked up some diamonds in the rough, and they are going to be very, very good players, these young blokes. So
2: three votes for Jordan Cam to short the Woodley medal.
0: He kicked 5-5 again. He will have another big day today, although he got in late for a meal the other night and didn't have his usual meal, so we're blaming Flea if he's not right.
2: Always good to blame.
0: Devin Smith's playing today, actually. I think Thompson by a large margin.
2: Could be a Mark Bairstow 70-plus possession day over in Western Australia when he went back and played country footy. Andy.
1: Look, Thompson for me, and I just note that given who we've picked, the sides all vying for the fifth spot in the finals, we've all picked them to lose today. Belmont, Bell Post Hill, Inverleigh,
2: Bannock. The anomaly is, and it's just again Inverleigh, obviously Tokunamori, could win one game of their last three because the top five or six pretty much all play each other in the run home, except for Winch.
1: They've got the soft
2: last two games.
0: Well, they had the soft start of the year,
2: Inverleigh could win one game and still make the finals if results go the other way. It's ridiculous how close this comp is.
1: We could be at the end of this weekend and be no closer to determining who gets the fifth spot in the gym.
2: Well, listen to Grubby on your show Wednesday.
8: What is that? A brilliant little chat.
2: Listen, he said, come to me after round 18, and I'll tell you who's in the top five, because that is exactly what it is.
0: Well, guess what? I'll tell you he's going to be in the top five
2: right,
0: now.
2: You tell me.
0: Winchelsea, Werribee Central, North Geelong, East Geelong, and Belmont Lions. That's it. Done. Okay.
8: He's a brave man.
0: Done.
2: Nothing wrong with putting it in order.
8: He's just put a pin in the media bubble, but that's the way John is.
2: Yeah, well, he's just ruined our show for the next couple of weeks, hasn't he?
1: Belmont's run home, John, is Werribee, Thompson. Well, that's a win.
0: Yeah.
1: Bell Post Hill.
0: Yeah, that's a win.
1: Right. Bell Post Hill?
0: Yeah.
1: Going no good?
0: That is a win. Did you ask me, was it a win? It's a win, in my opinion, my humble opinion.
2: Yeah, and it's at Belmont. Anyway,
0: as a matter of fact, I did this about 3 weeks ago, Andy, and told you the top five then.
2: I think I said last week the top five.
1: East Geelong's run five. Home.
0: Yeah.
1: Bannockburn today.
0: Yeah,
1: North could, Geelong.
0: Yeah.
1: Werribee.
0: Yeah, could lose all three.
2: That's what I say. It's side finishing fifth. But anyway, lads.
8: Grubby sends a RIP scrunch, which you've already covered. Yeah, and across the league, that is a very...
0: And he's a
8: very
0: consistent
8: theme.
2: Yeah. Very, very well-loved man.
0: Well, everyone will know when Scrunch is funeral, isn't it? Be very, very well attended.
2: The town will stop.
0: But the bottom line is the wake will be at the Bowls Club, so you're all welcome to come along and have a sip and say your goodbyes to Scrunch.
2: Absolutely. Well, you've been listening to Hashtag Giddy Up on 94.7 The Pulse. 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
11: Hello, Mark. 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
11: Oh, amazing. 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
11: Excellent. 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
11: Well, I will be there, Mark. 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

0: blood shuffles in.
1: Yes, indeed, it is 9 o'clock on a Saturday, 9:02, in fact. Good morning and welcome to the Two Blokes Chatting Radio Show. Our thanks to Mark, John and Andy and, of course, Rob for another fine hour of whatever that thing's called. It is called... Complete mind. That's called hashtag giddy up. We're running a book as to whether I survive through until 11 o'clock with a voice like this and a brain that's full of you know what at the minute. Let's check some weather. It is going to be a mostly sunny day today and 16 degrees tomorrow overnight, 5 degrees down in this part of the world and a maximum of 7. A beautiful day though, sunny day. On Monday, we're going to have some showers and 14 degrees and 3 millimetres of rain potentially. Tuesday, possible shower and 14. Wednesday, a partly cloudy day and 15 degrees. Thursday, the 6th of August. Sorry, whoosh, that was the rest of the year going past. 16 degrees and a cloudy day. And Friday, a mostly sunny day and 17 degrees. As I cast my eye around the district, there is not a double figure in sight. Colac, 5. Anglesey, 8. Torquay, 7. Ocean Grove, 6. Queenscliff leading the charge with Anglesey on 8. Up the road in Melbourne, it is 5 degrees. And here in the beautiful city by the bay, it is also 5 degrees.

Yes, indeed. We are the Two Blokes Chatting Radio Show. My name's Neil Butler. The other one over there, the handsome one, that is Rob Cameron. What about today? We've got Steve Woods turning up very, very shortly to talk about As the Days Go By. We will be looking after ourselves with Rebecca Bradshaw shortly. Our weekly sports report with Alison Patterson. We've got a couple of special guests this morning, Loz and Tice from Sunday Lemonade, an up-and-coming country band from kind of over near Eden, Bega, that part of the world. They're about to launch a career in Europe, which is exciting. They're leaving tomorrow. And then we're not going to tell you who our Doing Good Stuff is guest is yet, because we're waiting for confirmation. It might be Rob and me. At 5:30, stick around.

0: Yes, indeed. Good morning to you, Robert.
1: Good morning to you, Neil, and listener. Lovely to have you all here for this Shatney morning. Bit cool to start with, but beautiful sunny day coming in. Don't you just like some sunshine at this time of year?
0: Yes,
1: it's fantastic.
0: Yes, indeed. And the way I'm sounding may not...
1: What have you done? You've been doing a few corporate gigs or something, haven't
0: you? No, I've just got the cold.
1: Oh.
0: But that's okay. It's not COVID, I can promise you. I've checked that already. 6 minutes past 9 o'clock. Let us do this.

0: 7 minutes past 9 o'clock on a Saturday morning. At this time every week, we talk to a man whose name is Steve Woods. He is the author of a series of books called For the Record. The one we focus our attention on is As the Days Go By, hence the piece of music, where we find out what happened on this day, the 1st of August, over the journey. Good morning to you, Steve.
1: Oh, good morning, good morning. And we've got 1 month of winter out of the way, and I'm happy about that.
0: In fact, we've got 2 months of winter out of the way.
1: Well, I gave up counting. It was so cold.
0: Yeah, only 1 month to go.
1: Through this, just got to get rid of this month, and then we're back into sunshine again.
0: And our brains will all warm up again.
2: It hasn't been cold yet, folks. Just can be an old and sooky la-la-y. It's warmer than it's ever been at winter.
0: So two-thirds of us have woken up in Richmond this morning. Let me tell you, it was cold.
2: Have some frosts every now and again. Nothing like they used to be when the puddles would be rock solid on the way to school and the plovers were darting you.
1: Are you suggesting we should be sort of putting the beach towels out today?
2: This afternoon. I reckon at 2 o'clock this afternoon, you would be definitely peeling clothing off and reaching for the beach towel. Maybe a bit of a stretch.
1: Yeah. I think I'll pass on that.
0: Yeah. And, of course, Rob has the added advantage, of course, of remembering the climate in the late 1800s. You and I don't have that, Steve. What happened on the 1st of August in our lifetimes, and maybe even earlier? Well,
1: let's have a look at Volume 3 of For the Record books, and there's some good stuff in here. Actually, in the world of media, there was all sorts of things going on August the 1st. In 1964, Channel O in Melbourne went to air for the first time, broadcasting out of Nutter Wadding. Of course, it's Channel 10 these days. In the world of radio in 1980, Fox FM went to air for the first time up in Sydney to Triple M, and Today FM started broadcasting on the FM band, and 80s radio changed forever. And on television in America on 1981, a music video channel MTV debuted, and the very first song they decided to play was Video Killed the Radio Star by the Buggles. And I've got a feeling they sort of were looking into the future there a little bit.
0: Well, it's interesting. Last week we incorrectly provided credit to Bruce Woodley for writing that song. It was about a man called Bruce Woolley, not Woodley. But we were close. We had the Bruce bit, right?
1: Well, Trevor Horn was part of the Buggles, of course, and went on to become a very, very big producer. But he at the time was going out with Tina Charles, that you might remember had, you know, Dance for the Lady, Dance for the Low.
0: Did she love to love you, baby, or was that somebody else?
1: Somebody else. Tina Charles actually really liked the song Video Killed the Radio Star, and she actually financed the demos of it. So we can thank Tina for that.
2: Yeah, good effort, song.
0: And to this day, almost 50 years later, Rob still refuses to walk anywhere near a video recorder.
1: Just on the off chance.
0: Yeah, the radio does indeed Video Killed the Radio Star.
2: No, that's just silly. That's not even close to your best work.
0: Thank you very much.
1: Okay. Now, George Harrison was busy on August the 1st. In 1971, he got the concert for Bangladesh up and about. It was held over two concerts in one day at New York's Madison Square Garden. And it was raising awareness of fugitive relief in East Pakistan, which is now Bangladesh. And invited a few of his mates along to see if they could help out. Of course, those mates were Ringo Starr, Bob Dylan, Eric Clapton, Billy Preston, Leon Russell, and Badfinger.
0: Unfortunately, he couldn't find anyone famous.
1: Yes, right. Yeah, but it went well.
0: Just on that, I have the box set on vinyl, the original, like as in an original copy of it. And I've listened to it from start to finish, and boy, there's some really good stuff on there.
1: Oh, yes, absolutely.
0: Likewise, there's equally, it balances out about pretty good.
1: Now, in 1980, George Harrison was busy again. Oh. This time he formed a movie production company called Handmade Films. And this became very significant because Handmade Films were the ones that funded Monty Python's Life of Brian. George Harrison wanted to see this movie made because he just thought it was really funny, and they'd realised that if he didn't fund the movie, it would never get made.
2: Well, you could sit down and have an argument about what the best thing George Harrison did in his life. Well, that is now it. I didn't realise that, but George, good upon you, because we're only chatting about this during the week. The humour in that movie is timeless. I love it.
1: It's off the chart. The thing is, one of the conditions that George had, if he's going to give them all this money to make the movie. He wanted a cameo, and he is in the rock throwing scene where we've got everyone with the fake beards.
2: I must look around for that next time I see it. I'm going to watch it again because I need to be refreshed on the funniness of it.
0: Yes.
1: Oh, it's such a good film.
0: And I've got to say, I wasn't a big fan of the rest of the Monty Python films, but that one stood out. I thought it was quite good.
2: Yeah, I didn't think your sense of humour would be Monty Python-ish. You're a bit different to that funny stuff.
0: Mm.
2: Your humour's sort of
0: funny.
2: Not so funny.
1: Life of Brian was quite good.
0: Yeah, compared with the other two. Look, I'm struggling here this morning, all right? I'm half asleep. Feeling crook as a dog, but I'm here. That's the important thing.
1: Could we just whack you on the forehead? It'll make you feel better.
2: Yeah. I'll reach over.
0: Oh, thanks.
1: 1981, Rick Springfield reached number one on the US charts, which is a very, very rare occurrence with his song Jesse's Girl. Very good song. And also, in the world of romance, the Eurythmics' Dave Stewart married Banana Rama's Siobhan Faye in Normandy in 1987. They were married for 10 years, which was nice. Mm. The huge rumours going around in 1984 as to the romance between Michael Jackson and Lisa Marie Presley. And were they serious, and was it going to go anywhere? And then all of a sudden, on this day in 1994... they announced that they'd actually been married for 11 weeks. They'd earlier been married in the Dominican Republic.
2: Oh, that's one of the classic rock and roll romances,
0: isn't
2: that one?
0: It, though? And it wouldn't have been in any way, shape or form designed to promote themselves in any... Like, it would have been would have been love.
1: True love.
0: Mm.
1: Some of the music releases, I'll just rattle off a few of them because it was a very big day in music releases. 1960, we were all doing the twist with Chubby Checker. Matter of fact, I'm doing the twist now.
0: Well, and Rob's doing it and he has got pants on. Can I just correct you on one thing, and that is I wasn't doing the twist in 1960.
1: No.
0: Just for the record, to coin a phrase.
2: I certainly was.
0: Yeah.
1: Yeah, now, 1972, a couple of very good songs were released. The Eagles' Witchy Woman, and also Elvis Presley gave us A Hunker Hunker Burning Love.
0: Oh, thank you very much. That's especially for you, Grant.
2: Yes, good morning, Grant.
0: Yeah, thank you very much.
1: Now we have a mixed bag. In 1980, David Bowie released the Ashes to Ashes single. One of the weirdest film twists I think I've ever seen. 1981, Diana Ross and Lionel Richie got together for Endless Love, a song you don't hear very much on the radio these days, thank goodness, but at the time it was very big.
0: A theme to a very ordinary movie, if I can tell you that.
1: Oh, it was huge.
0: Yeah, I know, but it was terrible.
1: In 1984, we had Stevie Wonder releasing I Just Called to Say I Love You. What was going on in the DNA in this day?
0: Yeah, I don't know, but it's very nice of you to say that about ringing us. That's very kind.
1: Yes, indeed. And two great albums were released in 1989. On the same day, we had Ian Moss's Matchbook album, which was his first solo album, included the hits Tucker's Daughter, Telephone Booth and Out of the Fire. And I think Mr. Rain was in there as well. A very good album.
0: What, James?
1: Also, the Rolling Stones released Steel Wheels, which had mixed emotions between A Rock and a Hard Place and Almost Hear You Sigh.
0: Mm.
1: Which is what I'm thinking I'm sensing this morning.
0: We're trying, we really are.
1: Can we check out some birthdays?
0: Let's have a crack at this.
3: Happy birthday to you. Happy birthday to you. Happy birthday, everybody. Happy birthday to you.
0: What do you got?
1: Well, August 1st, happy birthday to you. You know that if you had a birthday today, you'd probably look like a horse.
2: Good morning, dog.
1: Hey, yeah. Today is the birthday of all the horses in the Southern Hemisphere, which is just a way that they invented because foaling season's about to start, and it was a way that they could just sort of say, look, we'll just make all the horses in this particular year 2 years of age, and August 1st will be everyone's birthday. It just made it easier when they were sort of lining horses up for races and things like that.
0: And I think Ted Mulry had a hit with that, didn't he? Foaling in love again?
1: I think it was Jump on My Horse. and they do the same thing on the Northern Hemisphere, except they do it on January 1.
0: Mm.
1: How about that? Other birthdays you might be sharing with, I mean, Robert Cray has a birthday today, blues guitarist, and there was a time in about 1987, this guy was the coolest guy on radio. Radio couldn't get enough of him. He had hit singles with Don't Be Afraid of the Dark, Smoking Gun, I Guess I Showed Her, and Right Next Door Because of Me. This album was massive all over the world, and then radio never played it ever again.
0: Mm. And now Rob Cameron is the coolest bloke on radio.
1: Yeah, that's right.
0: Maybe because he hasn't got his pants on again.
1: Well, there you go.
2: Don't listen to him, listener.
1: Okay, now, if you ask, birthdaying today, Joe Elliott, who's the lead singer of Def Leppard, has a birthday, and Coolio, who had the hit with Gangster's Paradise, is celebrating today as well.
0: Was he down by the schoolyard with Paul Simon, me and Coolio down by the schoolyard?
1: You are sick today, aren't you? But, of course, none of these people are good enough for you.
0: Correct.
1: And so none of these people are the birthday boy that we're going to be featuring. So we've had to go to a different day. I can't believe this. We've gone to July 31.
0: Well, there's a couple of good reasons, but it's still July 31 in America. We're appealing to our international audience.
1: Okay. And do you have an international star we're going to feature?
0: Yes. A man who... Chicago and New York with a song called The Real Thing.
1: An American?
0: No, he's an Australian, but he had an American hit in New York and Chicago.
1: This is going so well. Of course, we speak of the magnificent Russell Morris having a birthday today. And what are we going to be featuring from Russell?
0: Well, we regularly play the other stuff.
1: Mr. America.
0: Say it again?
1: You could play Mr. America.
0: I could, couldn't I?
2: That would make sense.
0: Yeah, but I thought I'd play the one that he asked me to play last time I was talking to him.
1: Goodness me, you're working well today, aren't you?
0: I'm about 25%. The song is called End of the Beginning, a song he released to announce his touring retirement last year. And last time I spoke to him, he said, I love it when people play this on the radio. So here we're doing it for him.
2: This is a magnificent song, actually. I really enjoy it.
1: Well, yeah. I better leave you before you start sounding a little hoarse.
2: Well played, Steve Woods.
0: Yes, very good. Yeah. We'll talk to you this time next week, but of course, in the meantime, if you want to find out more about these books, For the Record Book, there's an S on the end of it, fortherecordbooks.net. Thank you very much. We'll talk to you next week.
2: See you, Steve.
0: Cheers, mate. Yeah.

0: There he is, Russell Morris, who had his 78th birthday yesterday, but it's still his birthday in America, and he deserves it because he's a legendary friend of the show. We've got another legendary friend of the show having a bit of a listen at the moment. Good morning to you, Ross, and good to have you on board as well, and thanks very much for passing on the lurgy. Sorry, I'll turn you on, so to speak.
1: Thank you very much.
0: Thank you very much indeed. Without any further ado, here we go.

0: Jackson.
1: Indeed, when we do that at 24 minutes past nine, we are generally going to be talking to our favourite resident of Jackson. Good morning to you, Rebecca Bradshaw.
2: Good morning. How are you both?
1: Doing
3: good. Morning,
1: well,
3: Beck. Just before we dash into Beck's topic of the day, the aforementioned Ross was greatly missed last Saturday at the Birragara Football Club. What a splendid Saturday afternoon that was down there. And good morning to all you Birragara residents. Great job.
1: They're all saints down there, aren't they?
3: They are indeed.
1: Yes, indeed. Sorry, Beck. And I love the fact that Beck takes this and puts it onto her podcast.
3: Yeah, yeah.
1: So she's got completely irrelevant information in her podcast.
3: But she can edit.
1: And you and I singing along to Johnny Cash and June Carter. Anyway, good morning, Beck. Back to you.
2: Good morning. And it's bold of you to think that I can edit, because I cannot. So everything just gets put on and people can take and leave whatever they hear as to whatever's necessary for them that day.
3: Hopefully they appreciate that it's all in the good spirit of life, which is what we're talking about today. Beck, you have brought up an interesting subject, which is sort of dear to my heart when I actually see what you're talking about in the relationship with humans and their furry things. That is their pets, yes. Of course.
2: Their pets, yes, yeah. It's really important. Like, pets are such an integral part of families, and whatever your family dynamic looks like, whether that's, you know, two adults and six kids or one adult with one pet, they're really integral part of their family and really integral part of the family's health and well-being.
3: Just on that, Beck, sometimes though, and I'm sure you've seen it as I have, sometimes that can be taken a little bit too far to maybe the detriment of the human side of the relationship, when the focus becomes more on the pet than their own well-being, and that is definitely a concern down this end of the world.
2: Yeah, and that's a concern you see across the board, and particularly we see it more with our ageing population. If their pet is very, very important to them and they might not have somebody who can care for them if they're away for medical appointments or have been admitted to hospital, or they're their biggest companion, and so that's their priority.
1: And as is well documented, I particularly enjoy people who refer to their pets as their children. I particularly like when someone says, sorry, I'm saying this with my tongue very firmly pressed in my cheek, when someone says, oh, come over here. A case in point, Rob and Beck, I was actually bitten by a dog last week. I think we know that I don't particularly like dogs. I mean, I couldn't eat a whole one. But I was walking down the street and a dog actually had a crack at my ankle. And yesterday I saw another dog coming towards me with its owner. I walked out onto the road to get around it to let them have the footpath. And the dog, the lady said, come on, come with mummy. This man doesn't think he likes dogs. Now, seriously? There's so much wrong with that comment.
2: Well, she's clearly very passionate about her fur baby, and
1: no, I won't have that.
3: Magnificent, Beck. That is magnificent.
1: I won't
3: Beck,
1: be having that.
2: Oh dear, yes. And do you know what? If that's where their passion lies, so be it. Because I'm sure they chuck off at some of the things that I say and do in my crazy world too. And they, if they leave me alone, then I can just do my own crazy, right? So we'll just let everyone do their own bit of crazy in their own little world. And so long as it's not, you know, impacting my life, then we'll let them go about their merry way.
1: Oh, the bit I forgot to tell you was she was also pushing a pram with a child in it.
2: Oh, right.
1: Anyway, enough of that. Back to you.
2: Yeah, so it's a lot of people take their pets very seriously. We are very, and it's interesting because sometimes our metro families look different to our rural families. As in my world, we don't have pets inside. I've got children and a husband. That's enough chaos in my house. So we have our pets all belong outside, and there is plenty of people in the world who are listening to this morning going, oh my God, what do you mean you don't let your pets inside? And that's okay, because there are some times where I think, oh my goodness, you let your pets inside. And again, it's each person's personal preference, but
1: I don't even let my kids inside.
2: That's from no one's on cleaning the floor in 10 minutes. You've got an hour and you're allowed in. But the pets give such companionship, which is so good for everyone's mental and emotional health and well-being. And there's such a good reason to keep fit and healthy. So, you know, we have to let the dog out or the cat out or whatever the animal is outside to go do its thing or take it for a walk to look after its health. And quite often when our people are prioritizing the animal's health and well-being, they're inadvertently getting the kickback from that of, I've had to take the dog for a walk, or I've had to take the dog for a vet, so I'll better get my, you know, the dogs had their vaccinations and the worms, so I'll get vaccinations and get worms. So I think there's a really beautiful relationship between animals and pets, like, and their humans.
3: The use of pets in aged care facilities that where the aged care participants don't necessarily have the burden of management of the pet, but to see the pet just wander around in and interact with the people is fantastic for their well-being without the responsibility. Another good example of it.
2: Oh, it's a wonderful example. Wonderful example. Because they bring that real sense of calm and that unconditional love. Like, dogs are happy to see most of the time anyone. And if you give them a pat or a treat, they're even more happy to see you. So to have that that love and affection reciprocated to you without actually having to give too much of that out is a really beautiful thing that animals do to people. And they're so great at picking up on the emotional energy that they have a really calming effect on people too most of the time.
1: So a genuine question, someone like me who has a dog phobia, someone bringing their dog into a cafe or bringing their dog into an aged care facility stresses me out. In fact, the local cafe I've gone to, I've just banned dogs from inside because they didn't think it was hygienic. Well, welcome to the world, folks. People who come into, the dog comes in, the person serving behind the counter pats the dog and then makes your coffee. I think it's a, so, I, but all I'm saying is there is a counter argument. And yes, I understand some people think I'm completely crazy for saying that, but I got a dog phobia, you know. Some people don't like snakes.
2: And phobia is that's a very real thing. But also, you can just dislike cats or dogs, and that's okay. That's a personal preference.
1: I love cats. I couldn't eat a whole one.
2: Okay. But I think if cafes or restaurants or parks or whatever venue we're talking about are having a pet policy, a no-pet policy or a pets allowed policy, that it's still respectful, so it still can feel inclusive to everybody. Now, I'm not going into a cafe that is, you know, a pet paws or us, pet's coffee paws and us kind of cafe, because I don't want to be anywhere near everybody else's animals and dogs for the reason that I don't trust the dogs, no matter how much you tell me they don't bite. But also, I don't, the dog hair, the food, I haven't, you know, a hygiene issue with that in my own brain. But it's nice that if that's people's real passion and that's really important to them, that they take their dog on their morning walk and they have a coffee and a hot chocolate and a caramel slice with their puppy dog, then they have the opportunity to do that. But then on the flip side, don't bring your dog into the cafe where I'm going to hang out, because you've got a cafe with you and your dog. I'll hang out over here with me and myself instead.
3: Yes. Beck, there's another downside too, particularly now in a cost of living crisis where, and I don't know what it's like up in Jackson, whether you've got small farmlets and people have a donkey and a horse and a couple of sheep and a cow, and then at certain times of year that they need to be supplementary fed, and that really does put a bit of pressure on the modern budget. And sometimes, again, people are left with a terrible decision about what they're even going to eat themselves compared to what the animal has been given. Really tough, and another one that people should really take the time to emotionally prepare and understand that circumstance.
2: Absolutely, and I think that happens more than we would like to admit, I think, and particularly again, mostly with our aging population, they will forego some of their meals or things out of their grocery so that their pet can have the best food or even some food, and that's a really tough decision for them to make, but they don't want to be responsible for that, you know, dependent as such to not be fed and to the detriment of their health. And this is where it's really important that we make sure that our family units, whatever they look like, have that real wraparound support in the community. Can we get some donated animal food, pet food? Can we access food vouchers for the humans in this equation? Can we link them in with some Meals on Wheels so they've got meals coming for them and they don't have to worry about, then they've got kind of space in their budget for their pet? Because we know loneliness is a real killer, actually. Like, it's awful. So, and it's really horrific and has massive impact on our emotional and physical health and well-being. So when we weigh up the concept of, well, they can afford to live but they can't have a pet, if they have a pet and they struggle to, you know, meet the poverty line, live above the poverty line, then a lot of people are still going to choose a pet every time because of what the value and the joy and that they bring to their life.
3: No doubt about it. And we'll be discussing this later on in the show in our Doing Good Stuff segment with a wonderful organisation called Don't Forget My Pet, which fills this exact gap that we're talking about. So we'll detail that later on in the Two Blokes Chatting radio show. But Beck, thank you, and particularly thank your little legs who come up with this brilliant idea, because it's very timely.
2: Yeah, no worries. I'll let her know. He'll be stoked.
1: Yeah. And if you don't mind doing your own research in future, you know, because clearly this is a highly researched program that we're presenting here, he said, firmly, with his tongue still firmly stuck with his cheek. We'll look forward to talking to you in a few weeks, folks. Where can people find you on the socials and on the internets?
2: Yes, yeah, so all the W's, ruralchildhealth.com.au. And then you'll find me on socials at on Instagram and Facebook, Rural Child Health, and simple as that.
1: We normally give that out for most of our guests, but I can't say ooh, so you have to say it, you understand.
2: More than happy to do that, not a problem.
3: Thanks.
2: Job for the day for you.
1: Thanks, Beck.
3: Best wishes.
1: There she is.
2: Thanks, guys. Have a great day.
1: Rebecca Bradshaw, our Rural Child Health expert. I said it.
3: It's hard to say, particularly when you've got a cold.
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4: 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At Cultura, we understand that independence is important to many. Our services allow for your loved ones to live at home and to stay socially connected.

yeah, there you go. That's a band called, I think it's pronounced ABBA, I think they're called. And they are indeed the first song in the theme today with a little bit of Steve Silvani, S-O-S. We have got this to do.

0: Rob, we have a pretty sad world sometimes, don't we?
1: And we do.
0: It is our responsibility at times to bring joy to the world, because it's in that song. They bring the joy, they bring everything. What do you reckon?
1: Yeah, there is no doubt about that. That is our role.
0: Well, can I bring you something that I heard yesterday? I think you've already heard it. We'll play it. It goes for a minute and then we'll explain what's going on. Oh, no. Oh, no. He's telling me it can't find the file.
1: He's can't find the file.
0: Oh, please hold the line a moment.
1: Yeah, hold the line. Talk amongst myself for a moment while Neil presses the buttons over there.
0: Where's it gone?
1: Yeah, it is a bit of a... he's panicking over there. Yeah. He's getting the keys out. It's that bad, ladies and gentlemen.
0: I tell you what we'll do. We will we'll take it offline and we'll bring it back.
1: Tell you what I do Wednesday mornings when this happens. You just pop on a little sponsorship announcement.
0: Yeah, I think
1: buy
0: we'll
1: yourself
0: that.
1: 30 seconds.
0: I think we'll do that. Stand by, folks. We will be back. Hold that thought.
2: Hey, I'm Alex from Alex in the Morning. Geelong's creative spirit lives on the pulse. Musicians, poets, storytellers and dreamers all find a home here. It's where local talent gets heard, not just streamed. 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The Pulse champions originality, celebrates risk

0: takers and gives artists a place to grow. 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
4: As I was saying, have a listen to this, Rob.
5: So you'll never guess what just happened. We are... Siren is the number one country album on the ARIA charts right now. Oh, my God. I just can't even... I can't speak properly. We're also number 9 on the overall album charts for Australian artists. This is all thanks to you guys for buying the album, streaming, downloading. Just, my God, I'm just shocked. This is actually the best day of my life, other than having the kids, of course. But this is just, my God, this is amazing. We're just so glad that everyone got behind us, and we hope you're really loving the album. And now, hopefully, people will see us in the charts and actually go and take a listen. I can't celebrate with Eric right now because he's offered a gig, but maybe we'll be able to do something tomorrow night. But thank you so much. Number one!
4: I just wish she was a little bit more excited. Yeah, that, of course, is Janine from No Promises. We asked you all last week to go out and buy a copy of the album, albeit for a dollar on the downstream. They are the number one album in the country charts, ahead of number two and number three, a couple of hacks called Keith Urban and Becky Cole, and at number 9, a band called The Wiggles. How good's that?
6: It's pretty good.
4: And they're number 9 across all albums released in the last week, or in the charts this week.
6: And it's a wonderful little album, beautiful tunage on it. Get involved in it with the album. And isn't that a great story? Because we, and when I say we, the collective of 94.7 The Pulse presenters have been really big on promoting local music, local artists. I think it's fantastic to see people with so much talent but little opportunity.
4: Yep.
6: And for someone to get that break. Because all it needs sometimes is just a song, a gig at a certain place in front of a particular audience, and the world changes. But for them, who have been chipping away for years and years and years...
4: I discovered them 5 years ago.
6: Yeah.
4: With what could be best described as a very ordinary song. But here they are now literally sitting on top of the hill. And they are... I think Janine's a little bit excited. So well done to Janine and Eric. We're absolutely.
6: And well done for you people out there listening who support local music, not just No Promises, but there's plenty of talent around the Surf Coast and Geelong region. And we're going to be promoting another one of those on Wednesday week, a bit of live music in the studio coming up. So that'll be fantastic.
4: And, of course, the Bolo.
6: The Bolo is a great opportunity.
4: And we're going to be talking to another similar sort of band to No Promises straight out of 10 o'clock. They're called Sunday Lemonade. But in the meantime, let's have a crack at this.

0: That is the Mamas and the Papas, California Dreaming, a song that they used by way of protest when they were on the Ed Sullivan Show and they were asked to sing, but they had to lip sync, and so Michelle Phillips ate a banana right through the performance.
1: Absolutely magnificent. You know, she'd be just miming a little bit, then she'd pull the banana out and have a couple of munches. It was fantastic.
0: And my friend Andy Scott from The Suite, he also had a comment to make about live, which we won't replay on the radio because he used a rude word. Someone who never uses a rude word, but I reckon where she lives, she kind of California dreams quite frequently. Let's have a crack at this.

0: Rob, here's your geographical question.
1: Yeah.
0: Oh, no, I was going to get it wrong. I was going to say, what ocean is California on? It's the Pacific, not the Atlantic, is it?
1: Yeah, that's right.
0: Yeah, the band's the Atlantic. So, good morning to you, Alison Patterson.
2: Good morning, gentlemen. I have to tell you that I have indeed just got out of the water and I'm still, you know, looking like a seaweed monster, sitting in my car, swathed in towels and old gear. But I came in just so I could talk to you on air, which I think is the height of politeness from my
0: part. Very kind of you.
1: And it's very nice to hear that you have been back in the water. For the last 8 or 10 weeks, you've come up with the most pathetic excuses why you haven't been surfing. It's choppy, I'm sick, my toe's sore, bike wheels are flat, all these...
2: Nonsense.
0: But now you're back. She's strapped her board to her woody and she is there.
2: And my best friend is up from Sydney, Hey Ledger, when you listen to this, and she and I went out and caught some epic waves and I've just dropped her off and I'm now trying to quickly brush sand out of the wagon before I take it home, and the kilt man says, how did that sand get in the car? And I have to say, I've got no idea. But it was interesting because one of the things I'm going to quickly talk about today is, you know, when you are playing a sport and there is a big event in your sport, what happens to your local sporting area? Well, at the moment, today, just down the road, is the Kira Classic, which is a big longboard event which attracts some of the really, really good surfers from around the country, the Pacific and the world. And they're all now happily sitting out the back at Kira, which is near the border, near Coolangatta at Tweed Heads. Meaning the beaches, the secret spots where we were surfing this morning, were very longboard clear, which meant that we could get maximum wave time. So isn't it interesting that, you know, if you are, say, a somebody who loves to run and there's a big running event in your city, a lot of the usual people that you'll see on your morning run won't be there because they'll be competing, leaving you with a less crowded environment to enjoy yourself in.
1: Yes, and I think the Cadell Evans ride in Geelong is a good example of that. Recyclists can definitely support your comment on that.
2: Yeah, absolutely.
0: I think that there's also some bad stuff comes out of it as well, not just that. But also, like, for example, back in the olden days, Rob, Alison wouldn't remember this because she's so young, but in the olden days, used to be an organisation called the Victorian Football Association, and they played their games on a Sunday, which meant that the VFL games being on the Saturday, the VFA could, you know, continue. Now that the AFL comes in, it takes people away from that and it's effectively killed the competition. And likewise, some of the local competitions who now play on Saturday afternoons but compete with the AFL.
1: Killed it stone dead, in fact.
0: Yes. Anyway,
1: literally.
2: It's a complicated thing because in northern New South Wales, there's a big push to stop a league tag, which was created about a decade ago in order to get more women to play rugby league of some kind or another. And it's immensely popular. But now some people are saying, well, it takes up lots of space and lots of energy. We've got heaps of girls coming through and women who want to play regular rugby league. There's no need for league tag anymore. And, of course, all the league tags, people are going up in arms about it because they're saying, no, we've got this great competition. It's non-contact. It's really popular. Why would you stop something that is actually attracting women to the game and pushing them through, if they want to, into other pathways, which could take them into professional league or whatever. I think it really just comes down to, we want their time on the fields. We want their ground time is why they're being pushed away. I'm happy to hear other arguments.
0: I think it's accurate. Shameless plug time. I do a podcast called The A to Z of Regional Football Clubs, and I've spoken to a number of regional clubs. And there's a couple of things that are stopping there, and I'm doing this deliberately, by the way, stopping them setting up like women's AFL teams, Rob. You should see the smirk I got from him about calling it AFL. Women's Australian rules teams, because there's two things stopping them. One, ground facilities, because they've got one oval that is used from sunup to sundown on a Saturday for men's Australian rules football, and then the ground is in no fit state for a game of football the next day because it's carved up. Second one is, you take out enough players to create an Australian rules, women's Australian rules team from a town like Quering in WA, you've killed three netball sides. Or maybe even four netball sides, because you need a squad of 28 and the netball side's got seven in it. So there are a couple of things, I think, that are causing grief.
1: Yeah, and the rostering of time. There's plenty of netballers in Geelong play footy on Sundays after netball Saturday, so it does work.
2: Well, it's interesting because now I've got back into soccer midweek, which is good because even when and we lost 4-1 on Wednesday, but we won't even go there. But, you know, a lot of us, in fact, pretty much every woman on the side, we all play other sports as well. But the good thing about soccer is there's enough of us that if one of us doesn't turn up, the team can still go on. But it's a good midweek training for everything else we do. And there's women that have never played soccer before in my team. But by God, they've been terrific netball players, and there is no way I am getting in their way when they're after a ball. Those women are on a mission. But I feel, though, that if you do have a club in a little town that's got limited facilities, you know, at the same time, yeah, we don't want the ground mucked up for whoever's using it, but there's no reason why you shouldn't have women allowed to play. Going to have to work out a way to share, because certainly if the men wanted to play netball, there'd be no stopping them.
1: There's a really good concept in local footy, Neil, I've seen, where at the end of the senior game Saturday afternoon finishes 4:45, women's game is played straight after that, which is fantastic because the crowd get involved then. They get there hanging back anyway, stay a bit longer.
0: Yep.
1: Good for fundraising, good for social activity, and it gives the women an opportunity to show their wares, so to speak.
0: I think the only issue that, and you've both made very fine arguments, can I say that on the wireless?
1: Thank you.
0: But you're talking about a town of Geelong, 350,000 people. Alison, you're talking about the Gold Coast where there's probably a million people living from top to bottom. We're talking about Quirinting with a population of 800 or Minyip Matal with a combination of, you know, 1,200. It's hard to... In the case of Minyip Matal, they've got to go to Horsham, which is about 45, 50 k's away to play. And some girls do. Some girls don't. Some girls need a lot of love and some girls don't. But, yeah, it's something that the smaller towns, I think, struggle with.
1: Yeah.
2: Look, I absolutely agree. And having lived in Lismore, which I think was at one stage 42,000 people before the most recent floods, but in that town, I'll tell you what was massive in sport. Obviously, rugby league was huge.
0: Water polo.
2: Aussie rules was massive. Soccer, there were more men playing soccer in Lismore.

0: more than there were when you combined Union, League and Aussie Rules together. Most of the football far north coast is just massive. It's just huge up that. But you come over the border and all of a sudden soccer's not a thing. There's hardly any clubs once you cross the border. But in Lismore, as a woman, you can play Aussie Rules, League, League Tag, Union, basketball, netball, the lawn bowls and things like that. But pretty much every sport that men played, women could play as well. And there were more than one division. Like, there were multiple divisions of skill levels that you could get involved with. And most of us played in several different sports. The girls that played soccer with me had all met playing hockey and still played hockey. But all the sports were very flexible in that if there was a big conflict of something, if two teams were supposed to play on a Sunday afternoon, if there was a massive conflict with women in both of the teams playing another sport, we were really happy to move our starting time further, or like sooner or later, to accommodate something else. And I think flexibility within the clubs is really a critical part of making sure that sport in your town with your people is dynamic and keeps progressing.
1: Yes, and I think the smaller the town, the harder that becomes. Also, from a playing, like in Quaritting, there won't be four ovals. There'll be one oval, you know. And one of the things in the podcast is I asked them, if you brought out your magic wand and waved it, what would the one thing apart from a premiership you'd want for your club? And two or three of them said a second oval so that we can play more clubs, more teams. So, you know, sometimes it's a facilities issue.
2: Now, Alison, on the back of the fact you're back in the water, I'm going to set you a little challenge, 15 years to prepare for this, but there's a young lady, young in spirit, by the name of Janine Nelson, who last week became the national longboard women's surfing champion in the veterans post 70 years of age. How good is that? Something for you to prepare. So,
0: well, you know what? It is lovely seeing that kind of thing. And this morning when I was out at my secret spot, I reckon it was 70% women, partly because that particular break is known as a chicks break, but also partly because of the Kira competition. But I love the fact, though, that there are so many sports now, like cycling too, where it's not something that you stop at a certain age. You can keep going up in categories. And I know with surfing, once you get above masters, you then get into, I think it's legends.
1: Yeah, nicer than veterans, isn't it?
0: A nice category. So it's not just being, senior. Oh, that's right. Masters, seniors, legends. And then I suppose after legends, it's angels or demons, depending on which way you go. But yeah, it's good to keep going and keep being fitter. And I think too that that keeps you open-minded to the people that can continue being their sport or their love for activity. I think it keeps you in contact with a really diverse group of ages and backgrounds of people, and that keeps you mentally going as well.
2: Yeah, it ticks so many social boxes. Some people like to participate, others have got a competitive edge. And
1: some like to watch.
2: And some like to watch,
0: oh,
2: yes.
0: Oh, dear me, the dad jokes. I just keep thinking, Neil, one day they're not going to happen. Tom, do we have time to talk about the soccer and what's happening?
1: Well, you've got 22 seconds, so you answer that question for yourself.
0: We don't have time, but next week we're going to talk about what's happening with FIFA, because I reckon there's going to be some big changes made there, what with Infantino trying to sell off that part of the competition to all his rich mates and Trump's son-in-law. Son-in-law or something. So I think that's just despicable.
1: Do we need to throw an allegedly in there just in case?
0: Oh, it's all alleged, isn't it?
1: Mm.
0: Well, actually, no, it's not alleged.
1: Not
0: alleged. It's a fact. But anyway, come the revolution, they'll be the first against the wall. And today, of course, Australia versus Ireland, AFLW in Sydney at Leichhardt Oval. So I'm sure you'll all be watching.
1: I actually will. It'll be a good game. So Australia versus Ireland, that'll be great.
0: Yes.
1: Alison, thank you for your time. We will talk to you next week at a similar time.
0: Groovy. You take care out there. Bye.
1: Thanks. There she is, Alison Patterson, our surfy from the Gold Coast.
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